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0: Yeah, you're an oyster fan? Yeah, yeah. Well, you're sending material. Oh, yeah, I'm an entrepreneur. I worked my way from the bottom up. How's that? Well, my parents bought the oyster farm, so you know. Oh. Go ahead.
1: Washington, and then he went back to Maine, and he started an oyster farm. He took accountability. He himself has said it was shameful, and he had redemption.
0: What is this, a character witness? This little weasel, Rokana, whose wife was busy playing the stock market. They made a fortune. Were there serious questions raised about them ethically and so forth? So who is this schlub who's now a character witness? He doesn't even know this guy, Plattner. He doesn't know him from a hole in the ground. Oyster farmer. Oyster farmer, good. I'm a clam farmer. What do you think of that, Mr. Producer? I farm clams. Can I run for the Senate now? I'll be right back.
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3: Here's your forecast from Watertown Radio and GoWatertown.net. Mainly cloudy skies expected tonight, with a slight chance of thunderstorms. Lows dip down to about 65. Northeasterly winds 5 to 10 miles an hour. High temperatures reach up to 92 tomorrow. Sunshine mixed with clouds at times. 66 tomorrow night. Severe thunderstorms likely. I'm meteorologist Derek Hite on Watertown Radio. Right now, 74.
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0: I like this song. I think Sliwa likes this too, right? Sliwa and I like this song. All right, let's move along. How is this guy Hunter Biden getting some kind of resurgence, and some of these wacko woke right types actually like him? I told you they're nuts. They're nuts. And he likes Mondami's leadership. Listen to this. Cut 14, go.
1: More than anything, we just have to unify, not just as Democrats. I'm kind of sick of party labels. I'm disappointed in much of the Democratic Party, in leadership in Congress, in the United States Senate. I look at somebody like Mayor Mondani, and I am and I'm inspired. I'm absolutely, completely inspired by the way in which he has not only won his election, but the way that he's leading now. And so I think that your generation is going to have to be the one to kind of lead us out of the
0: world. All right, Mumble. So I don't even care why we think about this guy or care about this guy, but he said Mondami's leadership, he says he's absolutely inspired. He would be, right? He would be. And what's interesting to me also is the media now promote these disgruntled former employees. For instance, Colbert for a year, and now this guy Scott Pelley. I can assure you, if I were Kant, which I won't be, but if I were, you think they'd give a damn other than say, oh, right-wing nuts, removed, right, Mr. Producer? But these guys get, you know, these stories and the slimes and these other, it's just unbelievable. And they're constantly trashing Barry Weiss. I don't know her. I've never met her. I've never spoken to her. But I have a lot of respect for her because she's under attack trying to bring journalism back to journalism. And you're not really allowed to do that. Is she hot? Listen to this. Isn't it amazing? Barry Weiss is more controversial than Graham Plattner. Does that make sense to you, Rick? And Barry Weiss, who's no right winger, she's conservative on some issues, fairly liberal on others, moderate on others, as far as I can tell, but she's a straight shooter. She's controversial because she's taking the trash out. Scott Pelley is trash. That's right, I said it. He's trash. Condescending, narcissistic lefty. Even the way he talked, I couldn't stand it. Oh, don't touch 60 Minutes. We got Leslie Stahl out there. Leslie Stahlout's the best of the best. No, she's not. She's wicked. Wicked. Needs to be cleaned up, so she's trying to clean it up. It's new ownership. They can't do that. Just because it's a private company and they own it, you can't do that. So now they're promoting Scott Pelley. Listen to this idiot. Cut 15, go.
2: Well, if we want to talk about it at an emotional level, the best thing that I can imagine in terms of describing it is that it's like your spouse was murdered. There's some moments of the day I feel fine. There are some moments of the day that I just frankly fall apart.
0: You know, ladies and gentlemen, this guy is a real head case. Losing your job, even though you may love it, it may be the most wonderful job you've ever had. You had it 30 years or whatever he's had it. Excuse me, cholera. Is the same as your wife getting murdered? That's your emotional situation? It's like your wife is murdered? What? Like your wife is murdered? Is this guy married? He is? He must not love his wife that much. You know, doing 60 Minutes is... And by the way, you know what? It's no work at all. These people on these Sunday shows, it's not, they get the talking points, they write their questions, they have research. Me, I don't have any researchers. Do I have any researchers on radio, Rick? There's no researchers. I don't do researchers. I don't have people. Most of these people, just so you know, other people write their scripts, and they go through and they edit. I write everything. Everything that comes out of my mouth. That's right. The genius that comes out of this mouth comes out of my head. That's right. That's right. I'm kidding, but you get the point. Everything. I don't even have a teleprompter. If I write something down and I want to get it right, I read it from the document. I don't have teleprompters. I cannot read from a teleprompter as they scroll it down. Some of these people are great, these hosts. They can read right down the teleprompter, but most of them don't write their own statements. Most of them don't do their own research. I do it all. Not that I deserve to get a cookie for it, although I do like cookies. But most of these people get paid a bundle, and they're just sort of faces. And if their face is ugly, and their voice is stupid, and they're emotional wrecks, why are they on TV? Or radio, for that matter. I felt like my wife was murdered. Oh, my God. Rich, can you imagine that? Unbelievable. And by the way, the idiot interviewing him doesn't even object. What are you talking about? Like it's your wife was murdered. Do you realize how awful that is? Would you want to be this guy's wife if you're a woman or whatever you are? Would you be? He just said losing his job was like you're being murdered. Go ahead, please.
2: Least expected. Not that there's any particular trigger.
0: Okay, you weren't a trigger. Now he talks like a moron. You know what, pal? You literally attacked your bosses in a meeting that was an attended a get-to-know meeting and talked to people about, you know, how they wanted their new mission and so forth. And you attacked your bosses. You monopolized. You hijacked the meeting. It was so bad, the guy wrote a whole letter for the world to see, and you got your ass canned. That's what happened. I don't mind people objecting to being fired and so forth and so on, but the reason he was fired was perfectly legitimate. We used to call it insubordination. I don't know what they call it anymore. Let's go to cut 16, please. Go.
3: Do you think Barry Weiss needs to be removed?
2: Oh, gosh, yes.
0: Tough question. Oh, gosh, yes. Oh, gosh, yes, I think so. Barry Weiss should definitely be removed. Go ahead.
2: Lovely person. And her free press organization that she founded has been very successful. She's proven that. Great for her. But television is not her thing. She brings an ideology into CBS News where
0: she brings an ideology. I think he means ideology. But he brings an ideology, you know. We here, we don't have ideologies. We're experienced teleprompter readers here. We're very experienced here. That's right. We don't bring an ideology here, never. That's right. We're right down the middle. We're known for that at 60 Minutes. I want to thank Kayleigh McEnany. This went on the 5 and people are saying, yeah, well, I like 60. I used to like this Sunday. And Kayleigh says, well, you ought to watch Life, Liberty, and Levin with Mark Levin. And she waves. Hi, Mark. She's a sweetheart. We love her. I'll be right back.
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0: every drone you shoot out of the country and every missile you shoot out of the country, and that, okay, every missile is a thousand guns to groups that want Iran overthrown, and every drone is 1,000 rounds of ammunition.
1: I don't disagree, but here's the problem, Sam. I've been reading articles where the Mossad and the CIA were in fact beginning to arm the Kurds, who are fighters. They fought alongside us with ISIS, and now suddenly they're the bad guys too. I don't get that. And they were pulled back because Erdogan, the genocidal maniac Islamist that's destroyed Turkey's society, out of Turkey created what was a westernized type Turkey, the old Ottoman Republic, Ottoman Empire. And apparently he raised hell, and apparently, according to reports, that's why we cut them off and told them no more. Because it's been something I have never, ever understood. The last 2 months I've been saying on the air, on TV, on radio, why aren't we arming the Kurds? And if we're not going to arm the Kurds, arm the Iranians. Reagan did it, and that's how we defeated the damn Soviet Union. What is the problem? Those aren't our boots on the ground. Those are people that want to overthrow the government. I don't understand it. Can you explain it to me?
0: I am shocked that there's absolutely no group that we can work with.
1: But there are. And you know what? If there weren't, we should have helped form them, like we've done in the past under Bill Casey, who was the head of the CIA. This is something we used to do. It was one of the methodologies we would use to defeat a regime, a communist regime, a fascistic regime. But we've abandoned it. And I don't know why, unless Erdogan has that much control over the administration. The president also told Israeli TV today that there were 5 other countries pressuring him to tell Israel not to respond. Well, what countries were those? Wouldn't you want to know which countries those were?
0: I would definitely want to know.
1: And why does Israel give a crap? The 11 ballistic missiles were fired at her. I'm just kind of perplexed by this. Sam, thank you. Huntsville, one of my favorite towns of all time, seriously. We'll be right back.
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4: Slight chance for storms tonight. Otherwise, mainly cloudy skies. Lows dip down to about 65. Easterly winds around 5 miles an hour. Sunshine mixed with clouds at times tomorrow. Highs level off around 92. Severe thunderstorms likely tomorrow night. Lows around 66. Partly cloudy. I'm meteorologist Derek Hite on Watertown Radio. Currently, it's 74 degrees.
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0: because Trump made the case, we're going to raise revenue by doing this.
1: Right.
0: And American companies are paying it.
1: Right.
0: You just laid out the legal argument against what you're doing.
1: Yeah. Right.
0: And again, the administration argued legally it's a penalty. They can't make that case.
1: Right. There's no
0: there's no
1: wrongdoing. But
0: if you presented that, I'm going, what are you doing? If you're my legal help, that's what you're presenting?
1: Well, penalty, because the first question would be penalty for what? The visa program itself is legal.
0: Right. Congress approved it.
1: You know, if you talk about Obamacare, when they wrote it as a penalty, it was a penalty for not having insurance. The way they wrote it.
0: For not abiding by the law.
1: The law.
0: Enacted by
1: Congress. Affordable Care Act.
0: Right.
1: Now, John Roberts changed that from the bench and said, well, it's not a penalty, it's a tax. No.
0: No.
1: They argued it was a penalty. And you know, when he said, because he was making the case, oh, the government's been taxing for years, so they can tax. What? Do they have liquor in their desks? Like, you know, on Law and Order?
0: Well, that was a horrible ruling because, again, it was obvious Congress created a law that if you did not abide by the law, you had to pay a penalty.
1: Right. Yes.
0: It's that simple. It can't be a tax.
1: Right.
0: And his point was, well, if they're raising revenue by it, then it's a tax.
1: No.
0: Nope.
1: And so here, the promotion of it was, look at the revenue we're going to raise. Well, the court, at least in this finding, said it's a tax. And you're taxing American companies, and you're doing that without authorization of Congress. If Congress wants to write the law, they can. So we'll see where it goes from here.
0: Yeah, I'm trying to see anywhere. I didn't see the administration respond to this.
1: I did not
0: yesterday. I don't know how you respond.
1: I don't know how you appeal it because even John Roberts can't turn this one around and say it's a penalty. Well, the question would be again, penalty for what? It's not a penalty.
2: A better life with Dr. Sanjay Gupta.
3: Heart disease is still the leading cause of death here in the United States and around the world. But what if there was something you could do earlier in life to reduce the odds of becoming a statistic? Well, here in the United States, tens of millions of adults already take a statin to lower their cholesterol. But new guidance put out by the American College of Cardiology and the American Heart Association now emphasize that treating high cholesterol sooner could significantly reduce a person's lifetime risk of heart attack or stroke. How early are we talking? In your 30s, believe it or not. Of course, you need to talk to your doctor about whether statins are right for you, but you should know that the evidence is really starting to stack up that shows the earlier you get a jump on reducing lifelong exposure to plaque-causing lipids and lipoproteins, the better the odds are going to be for you. Make sure you get your cholesterol checked. That's the first step. I'm Dr. Sanjay Gupta, helping you live a better life.
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0: We are on our radio. He's Eric Carlin, and I'm Gary McMurray. I got to find the audio. It just popped into my head now. Did you see that Jeff Dunham was on with Bill Maher's drinking podcast?
1: Oh, I did not see that. Yes. I love Jeff Dunham.
0: Yeah. I was hoping that he would have just brought Walter on. And Walter could have gone against Bill Maher. But
2: this is a Westwood One Sportsman.
3: My mayor is Muslim. My bagels are Jewish. My Christian Dior. Nixon 4. No more. Victor Wembanyama led the Spurs to a Game 3 win, 115-111. Wemby was the version of himself that we've been patiently or impatiently waiting for. He was decisive. He wasn't afraid of the moment. This could be a massive momentum swing in favor of San Antonio of that day.
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0: Here's your forecast from Watertown Radio and GoWatertown.net. Sunshine mixed with clouds at times today, with daytime highs approaching 93. Southerly winds 10 to 20 miles an hour. Partly cloudy skies again tonight. Chance of severe thunderstorms. Lows level off around 68. Slight chance of thunderstorms tomorrow. Daytime highs approaching 82. I'm meteorologist Derek Kite on Watertown Radio. Right now, it's 70 degrees.
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3: Here's your forecast from Watertown Radio and GoWatertown.net. Sunshine mixed with clouds at times today, with daytime highs approaching 93. Southerly winds 10 to 20 miles an hour. Partly cloudy skies again tonight. Chance of severe thunderstorms. Lows level off around 68. Slight chance of thunderstorms tomorrow. Daytime highs approaching 82. I'm meteorologist Derek Height on Watertown Radio. Right now, it's 70 degrees.
4: I'm Nicole Murray with Your Money Now. Oil prices have dropped by more than 2% this morning as investors await clarity after Iran and Israel halt attacks. West Texas Intermediate at roughly $89 a barrel, Brent at $92. Nuvalent shares have surged 39% this morning after news broke that Britain's second largest drug maker, GSK, has entered an agreement to acquire the U.S. drug maker. The all-cash deal values Nuvalent at about $124 per share, representing a 40% premium to its last closing price. Treasury yields were largely unchanged this morning as bond markets took a breather ahead of more economic data releases later this week. The 10-year Treasury note yield was last seen up less than one basis point at 4.556%. The 2-year Treasury note yield was 1.1 basis point lower at 4.147%. Futures are up this morning as oil prices slide and chip stocks rebound. That's Your Money Now.
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5: Here's your forecast from Watertown Radio and GoWatertown.net. Sunshine mixed with clouds at times today, with daytime highs approaching 93. Southerly winds 10 to 20 miles an hour. Partly cloudy skies again tonight. Chance of severe thunderstorms. Lows level off around 68. Slight chance of thunderstorms tomorrow. Daytime highs approaching 82. I'm meteorologist Derek Kite on Watertown Radio. Right now, it's 70 degrees.

I can think of younger days when living for my life was everything a man could want to do.

0: Good morning, everyone. This is Rick Walhoff from Glacier Lakes Livestock. We're going to start our sale around 10:30 here on Holstein Babies Beef Babies Starting Camp. Should have a good run of babies again for today's sale. Last week we had 90 of those beef babies and Holstein babies in the offering. Got along real well there. I'm sure we'll get along this week also. If you got some of them, bring them on in. Bred cows, pairs to follow. I do have two Jersey nurse cows. They're fresh. They've got some calf on them already. So if you're looking for a nurse cow, got two of those. Got seven black bred cows here, bred black. Here's one black pair. Here's going to be two black Angus yearling bulls. They're going to be tested. Everything will be done. Nice set of bulls. Last year you had two of them in here. Disposition was really good. So if you're looking for a couple of breeding bulls, we got them. Feeders, I'll be light on that deal due to the weather. It's going to be really extremely warm, so kind of watch the how you handle that livestock today. Make sure they're got enough room and got enough water to drink, I guess, is how I'm going to say it. So kind of watch your livestock. Here's some of the consignments from feeders. There's 35 black steers and heifers went 650, 850. Here's 12 black steers went 550, 650. 13 black red heifers going to weigh 4 to 6. Here's 11 black steers and red steers going to weigh 4 to 5. Here's 5 red steers and heifers weigh 1,000 plus other packages and drop-ins for today's sale. You can watch us live on DV Auction or bid online. Tomorrow, Wednesday, June 10th, wave sale at 9 o'clock. Selling slaughter cows, bulls, heiferettes. Should have a good run of weigh-up cows again for tomorrow. Hit right at 500 weigh-up cows last week. 12:30 on the fat cattle. Should have a fair run of fats tomorrow also, depending on the heat. So we'll see what happens tomorrow morning, but kind of watch that heat on them fat cattle. So if you want to give us a call and let us know if you're bringing some fat cattle, sure, let us know. Give us just a call here, and we can contact the buyers. We will be receiving your weigh-ups and fats this afternoon, tonight, first thing in the morning. Any other questions on today's sale, upcoming sales, give us a call. 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You guys all have a good day, and we thank you for your business.
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0: Here's your forecast from Watertown Radio and GoWatertown.net. Sunshine mixed with clouds at times today, with daytime highs approaching 93. Southerly winds 10 to 20 miles an hour. Partly cloudy skies again tonight. Chance of severe thunderstorms. Lows level off around 68. Slight chance of thunderstorms tomorrow. Daytime highs approaching 82. I'm meteorologist Derek Height on Watertown Radio. Right now, it's 70 degrees.
1: I'm Nicole Murray with Your Money Now. Iraq and the UAE are fast-tracking alternative pipelines to reduce dependency on the Strait of Hormuz, which remains effectively shut. Oil comprised over half of Iraq's GDP in 2025 as the country remains dependent on the Persian Gulf. But an alternative passage through Kurdistan to Turkey should provide some relief. Just over half of Americans say the American dream is out of reach for most people right now. A new CNBC and SurveyMonkey American Dream Pulse survey says roughly 45% of respondents said the American dream is only achievable for some people. 6% said it's not in reach for anyone. OpenAI has confidentially filed for an IPO with the Securities and Exchange Commission, setting the stage for what could be one of the largest public market debuts in history. The confidential disclosure comes days before Elon Musk's SpaceX is set to start trading, and a week after Anthropic filed confidentially with the SEC. Futures are up this morning as oil prices slide. That's Your Money Now.
2: I know that hiring can be challenging. You sort through tons of resumes and you get too many so-so applicants. You're just waiting for someone to match your role perfectly. Well, now, there's a place where you can meet them fast.

0: tired.
1: A Better Life with Dr. Sanjay Gupta.
2: If you're caring for an aging parent, you may feel quite often that you're alone in what you're doing. But you're not. Not by a long shot. According to a new report by the Pew Research Center, 10% of U.S. adults are caring for a parent over age 65. Millions more are caring for a spouse or partner 65 or older. Beyond the sheer numbers, this report, perhaps unsurprisingly, found a major difference in caregiver well-being between men and women. One psychologist we spoke to suggested thinking 5 years in the future and imagining where you are right now. Will you be glad you took something on, or regretful that you didn't? You also need to cut yourself some slack, he said, especially women. Don't try to shoulder all of the burden by yourself. You might need to ask for help before you burn out. You'll be so glad you did. I'm Dr. Sanjay Gupta, helping you live a better life.
3: 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Well, now, there's a place where you can meet them fast.

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3: From ABC News, I'm Sherry Preston. 2 Army helicopter pilots rescued by a drone near the Strait of Hormuz. ABC Chief Global Affairs Correspondent Martha Raddatz says neither crew member was hurt and that the rescue was the first of its kind.
4: The rescue was carried out by Navy and Air Force assets from what is called Task Force 59, the Navy's first ever drone task force. An unmanned Navy surface vessel, a drone boat, was sent to pick up the downed crew. The crew was able to climb aboard the boat, which then delivered them to shore. All of this happened within 2 hours of the helicopter going down.
3: It's unclear whether the chopper was shot down or whether it was a mechanical problem. More cases of the new world screwworm now detected in New Mexico and Texas. ABC's Jim Ryan's there.
5: Even as U.S. Agriculture Secretary Brooke Rollins returned to her native Texas to address the new world screwworm situation.
6: Just a couple of hours ago, we had an additional confirmation in a goat in Gillespie County, Texas.
5: Bringing to 5 the number of cases, 3 of them in cattle. Rollins is confident that it be contained.
6: This is not a virus. It is not a disease. It is a pest.
5: The plan is to release hundreds of millions of sterilized flies to break the new world screwworm's reproductive cycle. Jim Ryan, ABC News in Dallas-Fort Worth.
3: Police searching for the man involved in the murder of a Penn State senior killed just steps from his Philadelphia home.
7: Billy Schmidt was a 22-year-old digital journalism student, and he was walking home from a local bar after watching the NBA Finals early Saturday morning. One of the men confronting Billy. Billy then pursuing the man on foot. But as they turn the corner, one man throws Billy's cell phone into the street. The other turns around and shoots him.
3: That's ABC's Rhiannon Alley. President Trump attended Game 3 last night at Madison Square Garden, which the Knicks lost. That was a sound as he was shown on the big screen. You're listening to ABC News.
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3: The war in Ukraine heating up, with both Ukraine and Russia trading drone attacks in Moscow. ABC's Ian Pannell.
10: The drones are dangerous, without a doubt. If they slam into a building, if it hits an apartment block, it can destroy 1 or 2 apartments, sometimes even more damage. But those missiles can be absolutely devastating. That's capable of bringing down an apartment block. And we're seeing the numbers of casualties across Ukraine ramping up.
3: 6 killed overnight, more than 60 injured by drone attacks. The House Oversight Committee is set to interview Jeffrey Epstein's longtime secretary today. ABC's Peter Haralambos has details.
11: Leslie Groff worked as an executive secretary to Epstein in New York for more than 18 years and was once described by her boss as a, quote, extension of my brain. Among her job requirements, scheduling Epstein's frequent meetings with celebrities, scientists, and politicians, booking Epstein's daily massage appointments when he was in New York, and arranging travel for women linked to Epstein. Through her attorneys, Groff has denied any knowledge of or participation in Epstein's crimes. The House Oversight Committee also plans to interview Bill Gates later this week. Peter Harlambus, ABC News.
3: In Albania, there have been protests going on against Ivanka Trump and Jared Kushner's plans to build a massive coastal development project on an environmentally protected island that Trump says they discovered on a recent vacation. I'm Sherry Preston, ABC News.
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12: 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Good morning from the KWAT newsroom. I'm Mike Tanner. Here's a look at what's happening. You'll want to keep your radio on KWAT today for the latest in weather information. The National Weather Service says northeast South Dakota and western Minnesota are under an enhanced risk of seeing severe storm development. The highest tornado threat today will be along the North Dakota-South Dakota border. Cities at greatest risk include McIntosh, Mobridge, Eureka, and Aberdeen, although Britton, Sisseton, and Webster have an elevated risk as well. Wind gusts of 70-plus miles an hour will be the main threat with the storms that do develop through tomorrow morning. Cities at greatest risk include Eureka, McIntosh, Mobridge, Aberdeen, Britton, Sisseton, Eagle Butte, Gettysburg, Webster, Redfield, Pierre, Miller, Watertown, Myrtle, Fort Thompson, and Chamberlain. A jury has reached a verdict in a 2024 shooting case in Sioux Falls. Lamont Burks Jr. was found not guilty of first-degree murder and attempted first-degree murder, but he was found guilty of two counts of aggravated assault. Burks was accused of opening fire at Dunham Park in Sioux Falls in August of 2024, killing 29-year-old Joshua Allen Jr. His sentencing date has not yet been announced. Sioux Falls police have now identified two motorcyclists who were killed in a crash in Sioux Falls over the weekend. 56-year-old Eric Boyles and 55-year-old Travis Elliott were killed when their motorcycles collided and slammed into a metal guardrail at North Kiwanis Avenue and West Russell Street. It happened Friday night just before 9:30 and remains under investigation. A 22-year-old Flandreau man is facing an aggravated assault charge after pointing a gun at another man during a fight. Sioux Falls Police Information Officer Aaron Benson says video surveillance helped officers make the arrest.
13: The report said that the man with the gun was verbally threatening the other man, who eventually walked away from the scene. Officers utilized the cameras that were in the area and found that the incident was captured on video footage in that location, which showed the man pointing a gun at the other man while his back was turned and walking away from him.
12: Brian Bowles was arrested at a nearby business. A wounded knee man is headed to federal prison for a 2024 homicide. On Monday, a judge sentenced Myron Hollowhorn to 6 years behind bars for aiding and abetting voluntary manslaughter. According to court documents, Hollowhorn hit Lyle Mousseau with a shovel on February 24, 2024. Mousseau and Eugene Hunts Horse III then beat Mousseau, who died of a head injury. Hunts Horse is serving a 10-year sentence for his role in that crime. A Pine Ridge man will spend an additional 3.5 years in federal prison for threatening to kill U.S. Marshals. The U.S. Attorney's Office in Rapid City says Franklin Long Black Cat was at the federal courthouse for another case last November when he spat in one marshal's face and threatened to shoot two other officers. Long Black Cat was convicted of stabbing another person on the Pine Ridge Reservation in 2024. He has a long criminal history, including a 2016 conviction for assaulting an officer. The race for mayor of South Dakota's most populous city is officially nonpartisan, but some Democrats and Republicans are treating the June 23rd runoff as a contest with political ramifications beyond the city. Christine Erickson, a former city council member and Republican former state lawmaker, and Democrat State Senator Jamie Smith were the first and second place finishers in the five-way race during last Tuesday's primary. State party leaders are watching the runoff closely. South Dakota Republican Party Chairman Jim Eschenbaum said the party's executive board discussed the race and decided to endorse and back Erickson. For Democrats, Smith's candidacy offers a rare chance to win a major executive office in a state that is dominated by Republicans. Today is primary election day in North Dakota, and among the races on the ballot is one for mayor of that state's largest city. Five candidates are running for mayor of Fargo. The current mayor, Tim Mahoney, is term limited. The candidates include former TV news anchorwoman Michelle Turnberg, city commissioners Dave Pepcorn and Denise Kolpak, and state legislator Josh Beauchesne. North Dakota is one of the most reliably Republican voting states in the country. Republican presidential candidates have won North Dakota in the last 15 elections. It was Donald Trump's fourth best state in 2016 and 2020, and his third best in 2024 when he received 67% of the vote. Federal prosecutors say they will not seek the death penalty against Vance Belter. He's the man accused of killing former Minnesota House Speaker Melissa Hortman and her husband. A spokesman for the U.S. Department of Justice says capital punishment is off the table, even if Belter pleads guilty to the state and federal charges that he faces. Belter is accused of fatally shooting the Hortmans and their dog and critically wounding State Senator John Hoffman and his wife Yvette in June of 2025. Federal charges also allege he attempted to shoot the Hoffman's daughter, Hope. Belter faces multiple counts, including murder and stalking. His next court appearance is scheduled for October 16th. And Prairie Farms is helping South Dakota as part of June Dairy Month. On Monday morning, a semi-truck loaded with Prairie Farms dairy products pulled into Feeding South Dakota. The donation is part of an ongoing partnership for June Dairy Month, providing milk and other dairy items to families who struggle to afford groceries. Feeding South Dakota says that fresh, protein-rich foods like dairy are often the hardest for food banks to keep in stock. That's a look at what's happening from the KWAT Newsroom. I'm Mike Tanner.
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0: That's America. That's Tin Man on 950 KWAT. We're just about 720 now. 70 our temp on the way to 93 here today. As for the winds, gusting up to 32 here this afternoon. Southeast wind is at 8 at this time. Showers, thunderstorms, some severe possible for us tonight as the low temperatures get down to 69 degrees. It's 68 degrees, actually, with the winds gusting as high as 33. Rainfall amounts between a tenth and a quarter of an inch, something higher in thunderstorms. And like I mentioned, some of this could be severe, as Mike mentioned in his newscast as well. This is something we really got to keep an eye on tonight. For tomorrow, it's a slight chance of rain after 4 p.m., gradually clearing with 83 degrees. As for the winds, at 31, 57 overnight. Thursday, it's a rain chance of 20%. Sunny, 72 degrees. Overnight, 54. A breezy Friday, 77. 73 Saturday, and 69 on Sunday. So we'll get a little cool down coming our way here as we get towards the weekend. Birthday anniversary report coming up in a little bit. It is, the ninth day of June. So if you have something for us, please give us a phone call, 886-8444, and we can mark it down in the book. Let's find out what's going on with your money.
1: I'm Nicole Marie with Your Money Now. Executive Vice President Stella Lee said on CNBC that BYD expects China's electric vehicle market to grow further, eventually comprising 80% of sales. Lee's statements come as Chinese demand for gas-powered cars has slowed on rising fuel costs, and as BYD halted a protracted sales slump in May. China's trade growth held better than expected in May. Customs data says that overall exports rose by 19.4% from a year earlier in U.S. dollar value terms, accelerating from the 14.1% gain in April. Economists polled by Reuters had pegged growth at 15%. NVIDIA CEO Jensen Huang has declined Massachusetts Senator Elizabeth Warren's invitation to testify before the Senate Banking Committee at a June 11th hearing on AI as well as China and U.S. technological dominance. Warren criticized Huang's decision, saying the American people deserve answers in a public forum. Futures are moderately higher as oil prices drop. That's Your Money Now.
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0: Well, today it's Tuesday. It's June 9th, day 160, 205 days left of our year. Today it's birthday wishes going out to Kimberly Paulson out of Clark. We got Sianna Rowland celebrating today. We got Greg Hewer celebrating today, and also Dawson Hosher is celebrating a birthday today, so happy birthday to them. So they're celebrating with sportscaster Dick Vitale. He's still with us, I believe, 87. We got Michael J. Fox, 65 today. Johnny Depp, he is now 63 today. And we got Natalie Portman is turning 45 today. All right, and let's see. Today it is Call Your Doctor Day. It is Donald Duck Day. It was back in 1934. Donald Duck, first on the big screen, I guess, in one of those animated shorts. It is National Earl Day. So if you're named Earl, it's your day today. National Strawberry Rhubarb Pie Day. And it is International Dark and Stormy Day. And it doesn't have to do with anything with our weather. Apparently, it is a cocktail. Yes, it's called a Dark and Stormy Cocktail. It's made out of dark rum and ginger beer. Apparently in Bermuda. It's a big drink, I guess. All right. It was 1973, this date. Secretariat won the Belmont by 31 lengths, winning the Triple Crown. And sets a still-standing record by running the Belmont, the one-and-a-half-mile dirt course, in 2 minutes, 24 seconds. 1973. And it was in 1972... Heavy rains triggered record flooding in the Black Hills. Resulting disaster left at least 238 people dead and more than 1,300 homes destroyed. Yes, the big floods out in Rapid City. This date, 1972. That's what we have for you today. Once again, happy birthday, happy anniversary. If you are celebrating today, on this June 9th, you make it a special one.
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2: A Texas judge has officially blocked the NCAA's lifetime ban on Texas Tech quarterback Brendan Sorsby, granting an injunction that restores his eligibility for 2026, despite an extensive history of wagering on his own games. So NCAA says don't do this thing, guy does thing, and the government allows him to play in the NCAA? I'm Drake Toll.
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0: Okay, let's look at some sports notes here. This morning, Game 3 last night in the NBA saw San Antonio pull out the win against the Knicks. That was 115-111. I guess one of the things I read on it was the coach of the Knicks. The number of fouls on his team compared to San Antonio, he wasn't very happy on how that looked. But anyway, Knicks are still up 2-1. In that series. Major League Baseball from yesterday, Seattle over Baltimore. That was 6-3. Yankees 7-5 beating Cleveland. Tampa Bay 3-1 over Boston, with Philly beating Toronto 5-2. In 10 innings, Houston 5-4 beating the Angels. Padres over the Reds 6-2. Washington was 4-3 over San Francisco. Look at this score. In 12, Milwaukee 15, the A's 14. A lot of runs in that one last night. WNBA last night. It was New York over Connecticut, 89-80. Indiana nipped Washington, 78-76. I guess Caitlin had a game-winning shot there to win it. Vegas beating Seattle. That was 101-91 yesterday. In the WNBA. And, of course, that Sorsby ruling yesterday, that was quite the story. Then when it came out, that says, yeah, you can go ahead, you can play. And the number of times that the guy bat on his own team, as well as other bats, and he's going through treatment now. He just wants a chance, I guess, and already they're talking. Some schools are, should we even play Texas Tech in college football because, you know, the integrity of the sport, do you want to go against somebody who bet, basically, on sports? So we'll see what happens there, but it was quite the ruling that came out from that that judge yesterday on that one. Let's see what's happening today. I think we've got game four tonight with Vegas and Carolina in the NHL, which would be on ABC tonight. So you got Vegas up 2-1 in that one. And then tonight, Minnesota in the WNBA will be hosting Dallas. That's going to be at 7 o'clock tonight. Atlanta's at Chicago and Phoenix at Golden State. And, of course, baseball again with the Twins. They are at Detroit. That pregame will begin at 5 o'clock here this afternoon. First pitch is set for 5:40. But right now, let's get you a Twins Minute.
4: Time for a Twins Minute. I'm Mark Janowski. Twins back in action tonight. They open up a 3-game series against the Tigers at Comerica Park. They had an off day yesterday, and that came after a tough series finale on Sunday here at Target Field against the Royals, where the Twins' comeback attempt fell just short, losing to the Royals by a score of 6-5. Big swing in the bottom of the ninth inning for the Twins, a 3-run homer by Josh Bell. He's hoping maybe that late swing can provide a spark and get him going.
5: Yeah, it's always fuel to the fire. Obviously, I want to be hitting a lot better than I am right now, but I just got to keep grinding. Still got a ton left in the season. No, it's crunch time right now. We got to win games leading up to the trade deadline. So, you know, hopefully I can get going, take some of the slack until, Jeffers gets back and Bucket's completely healthy. But if I can get going, I know the team will be in the right place.
4: Yeah, that home run was his 6th of the season and the 199th of Bell's career. This has been a production of the Treasure Island Baseball Network.

0: In Chicago on 950 KWAT, as we look at our 60s Plus Dining program today, they're doing ham and Swiss pasta, California blend vegetables, fruit crisp, three bean salad, and whole grain bread today at 60s Plus Dining. Phone number for more information about this program is 882-2166. And again, the minimum suggested donation is $5 per meal. So that is what they'll be serving today with 60s Plus Dining program here in Watertown.
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2: And the forecast, courtesy of Sharps in Watertown on West Highway 212, about 93 today. It will be a breezy day, and we've got also a threat of severe weather tonight as that low temperature gets down to 68. So, again, breezy this afternoon, breezy for the overnight, breezy tomorrow, 83 degrees, and there is a chance of precip of 20%. 57 overnight for the overnight Wednesday night. 72 degrees for Thursday. There's that slight chance of precip in the afternoon. It will be a breezy Thursday. As for the lows, it gets down to 54 with partly cloudy skies becoming more clear overnight. Friday, sunny, breezy, and 77 degrees expected. Right now, the wind is south at 8. Our temperature reading at this time in Watertown is at 70. That humidity right now is at 90%, and the dew point is at 67.
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1: From ABC News, I'm Sherry Preston. For the first time ever, two pilots have been saved by an unmanned drone boat. Their chopper went down near the Strait of Hormuz. The crew was able to climb aboard the unmanned boat, which then to shore. ABC Chief Global Affairs Correspondent Martha Raddatz is in Jerusalem.
2: We do not know whether this helicopter was shot down or whether this was mechanical difficulty, but these Apache helicopters have been aggressively patrolling the Strait of Hormuz looking for Iranian small boats. This comes in a part of a very high tension, and it has gone back down again in the last few days.
1: President Trump telling ABC News he warned Israeli Prime Minister Benjamin Netanyahu not to hurt his efforts to get a peace deal through with Iran. The president talking with ABC's Jonathan Carl by phone.
3: He said that he told Netanyahu, you know, do what's in your best judgment, but don't hurt the deal. I don't want the deal to be hurt. And clearly Trump felt that an Israeli counterstrike would hurt the deal. But the Israelis went through and struck again. The president had a subsequent conversation with Netanyahu. And that
4: this KWAT news update is brought to you
1: today at the White House to discuss the naming of Bill Pulte as acting director of national intelligence. Several members of Congress have revolted over the pick, which has thrown a wrench into momentum to reauthorize the Foreign Intelligence Surveillance Act, or FISA. Grocery chain Kroger will pay $1 million to settle a false advertising lawsuit alleging the company was incorrectly reporting calorie counts on its Kroger branded products. A new CDC report is suggesting a correlation between the invention of the iPhone and declining birth rates in the United States. Researchers say there's been a 23% drop in fertility rates since the year the iPhone was released in 2007. This is ABC News.
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1: Agriculture Secretary Brooke Rollins is insisting that in spite of the appearance of the new world screwworm,
7: the food supply system remains intact and couldn't be safer or better than any other food supply system in the world.
1: Five confirmed cases so far, three in calves and one in a goat, all in Texas. It's also been confirmed to be found in a dog in New Mexico. The plan is to release flies to those states to break the new world screwworm's reproductive cycle. A college football player has been cleared to play this upcoming season, even though he admitted that he bet a lot of money on college games, even teams that he was playing for.
8: Texas Tech QB Brendan Sorsby sued the NCAA after Texas Tech deemed him ineligible to play. Court documents show he admitted betting at least $90,000 on sports over 4 years, including dozens of bets on Hoosiers games while he was at Indiana University. But his lawyer says Sorsby never bet on a game, he played it. And his lawyer frames the gambling as a mental health and addiction issue, arguing the NCAA is obligated to monitor Sorsby's well-being and support him rather than punish him.
1: The big party that New York had been planning for the Knicks last night did not materialize. In fact, there were several arrests, watch parties, after the Knicks lost to the San Antonio Spurs in Game 3 of the Finals, the Knicks' first home court game of these NBA Finals. I'm Sherry Preston. ABC News.
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4: 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Good morning from the KWAT Newsroom. I'm Mike Tanner. Here's a look at what's happening. You'll want to keep your radio on KWAT today for the latest in weather information. The National Weather Service says northeast South Dakota and western Minnesota are under an enhanced risk of seeing severe storm development. The highest tornado threat today will be along the North Dakota-South Dakota border. Cities at greatest risk include McIntosh, Mobridge, Eureka, and Aberdeen, although Britton, Sisseton, and Webster have an elevated risk as well. Wind gusts of 70-plus miles an hour will be the main threat with the storms that do develop through tomorrow morning. Cities at greatest risk include Eureka, McIntosh, Mobridge, Aberdeen, Britton, Sisseton, Eagle Butte, Gettysburg, Webster, Redfield, Pierre, Miller, Watertown, Myrtle, Fort Thompson, and Chamberlain. A jury has reached a verdict in a 2024 shooting case in Sioux Falls. Lamont Burks Jr. was found not guilty of first-degree murder and attempted first-degree murder, but he was found guilty of 2 counts of aggravated assault. Burks was accused of opening fire at Dunham Park in Sioux Falls in August of 2024, killing 29-year-old Joshua Allen Jr. His sentencing date has not yet been announced. Sioux Falls police have now identified 2 motorcyclists who were killed in a crash in Sioux Falls over the weekend. 56-year-old Eric Boyles and 55-year-old Travis Elliott were killed when their motorcycles collided and slammed into a metal guardrail at North Kiwanis Avenue and West Russell Street. It happened Friday night just before 9:30 and remains under investigation. A 22-year-old Flandreau man is facing an aggravated assault charge after pointing a gun at another man during a fight. Sioux Falls Police Information Officer Aaron Benson says video surveillance helped officers make the arrest.
10: The report said that the man with the gun was verbally threatening the other man, who eventually walked away from the scene. Officers utilized the cameras that were in the area and found that the incident was captured on video footage in that location, which showed the man pointing a gun at the other man while his back was turned and walking away from him.
4: Brian Bowles was arrested at a nearby business. A wounded knee man is headed to federal prison for a 2024 homicide. On Monday, a judge sentenced Myron Hollowhorn to 6 years behind bars for aiding and abetting voluntary manslaughter. According to court documents, Hollowhorn hit Lyle Mousseau with a shovel on February 24, 2024. Mousseau and Eugene Hunts Horse III then beat Mousseau, who died of a head injury. Hunts Horse is serving a 10-year sentence for his role in that crime. A Pine Ridge man will spend an additional 3.5 years in federal prison for threatening to kill U.S. Marshals. The U.S. Attorney's Office in Rapid City says Franklin Long Black Cat was at the federal courthouse for another case last November when he spat in one marshal's face and threatened to shoot 2 other officers. Long Black Cat was convicted of stabbing another person on the Pine Ridge Reservation in 2024. He has a long criminal history, including a 2016 conviction for assaulting an officer. The race for mayor of South Dakota's most populous city is officially nonpartisan, but some Democrats and Republicans are treating the June 23rd runoff as a contest with political ramifications beyond the city. Christine Erickson, a former city council member and Republican former state lawmaker, and Democrat State Senator Jamie Smith were the first and second place finishers in the five-way race during last Tuesday's primary. State party leaders are watching the runoff closely. South Dakota Republican Party Chairman Jim Eschenbaum said the party's executive board discussed the race and decided to endorse and back Erickson. For Democrats, Smith's candidacy offers a rare chance to win a major executive office in a state that is dominated by Republicans. Today is primary election day in North Dakota, and among the races on the ballot is one for mayor of that state's largest city. Five candidates are running for mayor of Fargo. The current mayor, Tim Mahoney, is term limited. The candidates include former TV news anchorwoman Michelle Turnberg, city commissioners Dave Pepcorn and Denise Kolpak, and state legislator Josh Beauchesne. North Dakota is one of the most reliably Republican voting states in the country. Republican presidential candidates have won North Dakota in the last 15 elections. It was Donald Trump's fourth best state in 2016 and 2020, and his third best in 2024 when he received 67% of the vote. Federal prosecutors say they will not seek the death penalty against Vance Belter. He's the man accused of killing former Minnesota House Speaker Melissa Hortman and her husband. A spokesman for the U.S. Department of Justice says capital punishment is off the table, even if Belter pleads guilty to the state and federal charges that he faces. Belter is accused of fatally shooting the Hortmans and their dog and critically wounding State Senator John Hoffman and his wife Yvette in June of 2025. Federal charges also allege he attempted to shoot the Hoffman's daughter, Hope. Belter faces multiple counts, including murder and stalking. His next court appearance is scheduled for October 16th. And Prairie Farms is helping South Dakota as part of June Dairy Month. On Monday morning, a semi-truck loaded with Prairie Farms dairy products pulled in

0: They're feeding South Dakota. The donation is part of an ongoing partnership for June Dairy Month, providing milk and other dairy items to families who struggle to afford groceries. Feeding South Dakota says that fresh, protein-rich foods like dairy are often the hardest for food banks to keep in stock. That's a look at what's happening from the KWAT Newsroom. I'm Mike Tanner.
1: My friend Tony in the Black Hills told me a great story about his dad. Jack Bullitt was well known in the Northern Hills. His nativity scene, set up during the holidays, was simply a thing to behold. In 1956, his set was chosen for the top prize in a regional contest. Tony remembers those days of helping his dad as glorious. His only regret is that in all the time and all those sets, not one picture remains, except the best one in his mind's eye. Another great memory from DeSmet Farm Mutual Insurance of South Dakota.
2: Our forecast, courtesy of Andor Tacker Plumbing and Heating. It's 93 today, breezy conditions with some severe storms possible tonight. It gets down to 68. 82 and some sunshine tomorrow. Again, some threats of storms in the afternoon with 57 overnight. Thursday morning and afternoon, there's that little chance of rain there. 72, 54 overnight, and 77 sunshine for Friday. 80 yesterday for the top temp after 64 degrees, 2800s in the rain gauge of the airport. So now at the month, we're at 8600s. Highest wind gust 31 miles per hour, average 7.4. 542 sunrise today will set at 914 for tonight. 59 a year ago, that's all. 59 after a low of 48 degrees. Normal should be about 75. 97, 1933. Low, 30, 1915. Precip, 1924, an inch and 2500s. Right now, as we look at current conditions, humidity 87%, the dew point is 68, temperature is at 72.
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0: Good morning, happy Tuesday, and welcome to the What's Up Show on KWAT 950 Radio with Mike Tanner and Randy Grimes, together with you on this ninth day of June 2026. Good looking morning out there. The sun is up. It's a nice start to the day, but it could change as we go through the day today. Randy, as you've been kind of watching what the Weather Service is telling us, it looks like it could get a little bit bumpy as we, especially when we get into tonight, maybe around here after sunset tonight.
2: That's what it looks like the timing of it is, yeah.
0: Yeah. The Weather Service is talking about an enhanced risk of severe storm development tonight across our listening area, which could include some very strong winds, the potential for hail, heavy rain, even isolated tornadoes. Let's get the morning off to a quick start. I had a brief conversation this morning, just a little bit ago, with Steve Flegel, who's at the National Weather Service office in Aberdeen, and he kind of put this all this information together in terms of what the potential is for some severe storm development when we get into later this evening. Visiting with Steve Flegel at the National Weather Service office in Aberdeen as our area is under an enhanced risk for severe storm development as we go through the day into the night this evening. And Steve joins us from the Weather Service office in Aberdeen. Tell us, Steve, what the setup looks like today and what we might expect.
5: Yeah, we're expecting storms to develop in the western and central part of South Dakota as we go through the latter part of this afternoon. As those develop, they'll push off to the east through the evening hours. And so as we get into, you know, eastern and northeastern parts of South Dakota, we're expecting those storms to evolve into a line. And so while there is the potential for seeing some hail or, you know, potentially even a tornado, probably the biggest threat as we see those storms move to the east in the evening is a really strong damaging wind threat.
0: And from a timing perspective, Steve, Your best guess right now, based on the data and the models you have, what does a timing look like for these storms to move into the area?
5: Yeah, it looks like they'll be moving into the James River Valley somewhere between that, like, 7 and 9. So then that, as they kind of continue to push off to the east, looks like that, you know, I-29 corridor will probably be somewhere in the, you know, somewhere between 10 p.m. and 1 in the morning is when those storms will hit there. And then they should push off pretty quickly with them moving off to the east with those strong winds, where it looks like once we get, you know, after like 2 in the morning, they should be all off to the east of the area.
0: On your webpage this morning, I noted that you have a map up there of the best threat for tornado development today, which is something that you don't post very often, and that tells me that this is something that folks really need to be aware of and take seriously today.
5: Exactly, yeah. That's one of the big things, you know, both with, as the storms develop farther to the west, we'll see the potential for supercells, which brings the potential for tornadoes with that. But also as we get those storms moving into a line as they move across the eastern South Dakota, conditions are possible where we could see, you know, embedded tornadoes within that line. So that definitely brings up that awareness. And plus with the time of the day that we're having, where those storms will be moving through your area during the late evening and potentially in the first part of the overnight hours, you really need to make sure that you have ways to kind of see or get those warnings from us. So whether it's a weather radio, your wireless emergency alerts enabled on your cell phone allows you to get that information while you potentially could be sleeping and allow you to get to a safe place in your house.
0: Steve, would the best possibility for tornado development today be up along the North Dakota-South Dakota border?
5: Yeah. And really a lot of it, I think, is that kind of north central, and especially as you get into north central South Dakota, and as you get into North Dakota, is really where the best chance for those supercells. And that's why you know, the Storm Prediction Center really has that higher probability as we get into North Dakota. But you know, as I mentioned, as those storms develop this later this afternoon into the evening, and then also as they move to the east across the area, they still have a 5% chance of a tornado in our area. So that is definitely a concern as we go into the evening and first part of the overnight hours.
0: Is there a possibility, Steve, maybe even a likelihood that at some point during the course of the day you're going to issue some tornado watches or severe thunderstorm watches as things kind of begin to develop?
5: Yeah, I would say that's pretty likely that we'll see that as we go through the day. What we end up collaborating with the Storm Prediction Center on the issuance of those watches, and we usually try to do those somewhere in the, you know, 4 to 6 hours ahead of when those storms will be kind of developing. So definitely keep, you know, an eye or ear out for those, any potential watches that would come out later this afternoon and, you know, more than likely as we get into the evening hours, especially over the eastern and northeastern part of South Dakota.
0: Yeah, and again, just reviewing from a timing perspective, the severe storm development here in the immediate Watertown area will probably be occurring after sunset tonight.
5: Yeah, really into that sunset and after sunset as it pushes, those storms push off to the east through the eastern part of the state. So, you know, that's definitely going to be that concern. Everyone's going to be, you know, kind of getting ready for bed, or, you know, it's also going to be a lot tougher to see a lot of that stuff. You want people to make sure they heed the warnings and seek shelter, and don't try and, you know, visually see it before it hits you. You know, just take that shelter right away, and you know, that way you're keeping yourself safe.
0: I know one thing we haven't talked about, Steve, I would assume that if these supercells and these heavy storms do develop, they could contain some very heavy rain as well.
5: Yeah. One of the nice things is at least it looks like the movement of those storms should push things to the east fairly quickly as we go through the evening hours, but definitely heavy rain with any of those. And if they do happen, especially for some of the areas, you know, in the Clear Lake and you know, kind of just to the southeast of the Watertown area, you know, they've gotten a lot of rain here over the last week and a half, 2 weeks. So, you know, if we do get any of those storms that maybe linger a little bit longer, that could definitely bring a potential for some flooding threat there. But right now it looks like most of that should move through quick enough where at least reduces the potential for flooding later on this evening.
0: All right, Steve, appreciate your time today. A good day for folks to be weather aware. We'll keep our eye on things and keep folks up to date. Steve, thanks much this morning.
5: Yeah, thank you. Have a great day.
0: Steve Flegel at the National Weather Service office in Aberdeen. And again, we're not trying to hype anything or get folks spooked or scared. We just want you to know what the possibilities are and make you aware that there is at least the potential, well, the Weather Service is saying, an enhanced risk, a high risk of severe storm development across our listening area tonight. As Steve mentioned, things developing in the James River Valley, probably between 7 and 9 p.m., and then continuing to move east across South Dakota into western Minnesota as we get late into the night and early on Wednesday morning. And we'll keep you up to date, of course, here on KWAT. If any watches or warnings do pop up, you'll hear about it right here. Today is our Watertown Park and Rec Day.
2: Mm-hmm.
0: Andrew Magadans is going to be in just a little bit. Ryan Heiser will not be in this morning, but pinch hitting for Ryan will be Josh Mogg, who is the recreation superintendent. And Josh will be telling us a little bit about the Aquatic Center and some of the stuff they got going on there this summer. Yesterday was muggy. Ooh, boy, I tell you what.
2: Good day for the pool.
0: Yeah, it really was. I went for a walk last night, and there was just really not much wind to speak of at all, and the humidity was high, and it just had that muggy just feel to the air. Good pool day. Well, the pool's open, and school's out for the summer, and the kids and the adults can go splashing around the Aquatic Center this summer. So we're going to hear from the boys from Park and Rec here in just a moment, and then after that we'll have some open phone time as well. Let's take that first break of the morning, Randy. We'll get that out of the way now, and we'll talk with our Park and Rec guests coming up next on What's Up on KWAT.
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0: Welcome back to What's Up on KWAT Radio. It is our monthly conversation with the folks from Watertown Park and Rec. Andrew Magadans joins us. He's a married man since we last talked to him, Randy.
2: That's what you told me.
0: Yes, that's right. He is. Now, Josh has been married a while. I've been married a while. Randy's been married a while. You haven't been married a while.
8: Mm-mm.
0: It's a little while. Have you gotten the to-do list from your wife yet? Because it's coming. You will get the list. Andrew, I need you to do this, this, this, this, and this.
8: That was before marriage.
0: Oh, and he still married her.
8: Yeah.
0: She didn't waste any time,
8: nope.
0: Did she?
8: Mm-mm.
0: Wow, my goodness. Well, congratulations.
8: Thank you.
0: On the marriage. We appreciate you coming in and joining us again today.
8: Yeah.
0: And it's a busy time of the year for Park and Rec. Lots of stuff going on because school is out, the weather's warming up, good time to get outdoors and get active.
8: That's right, yeah.
0: Yeah. So tell us what you got going on.
8: Yeah, for sure. We are definitely busy. For myself, currently we have, on Sunday nights, we have Mixed Pickleball League. Right now we have seven teams. We're looking for an eighth team for that. So if you're interested in that, give me a call, 882-6260. If you're a male looking for a female partner, I can try to find one for you. Vice versa there. We need another team for that. So give me a call, 882-6260. On Monday nights, we have High School Volleyball League. We just finished up our second week last night. We have 19 teams in that with all the area teams. So that's great. We had week one of Horseshoe League last night as well over at McKinley Park. On Tuesday nights, we have our Advanced Pickleball League. We have 25 signed up, which is double as many as we had last year. So that's great. And you can still join. And then we have Co-Ed Sand Volleyball League on Tuesday nights over at City Park as well. Tonight is week two for that. Wednesday nights, we have our Intermediate and Beginner Pickleball League. We have 22 signed up for that. And like I said, you can join still. The official start of that league is tomorrow night. Last week, we had a informational night, and everyone just played, and then we'll get going tomorrow night for that. A couple other upcoming adult leagues and lessons. We have pickleball lessons Thursday, July 16th at the Pickleball Complex. That's 5:30 to 6:30, $20 to participate in that. It's a great little thing that the Watertown Pickleball Association and Park and Rec team up for that and get you all things pickleball. They give some of the things that I don't even know about pickleball they mention in that. So If you want in on that, 882-6260. We have a high school volleyball team camp coming up Thursday, July 9th at the Prairie Lakes Wellness Center in the Active Heating Sports Zone. And then we have a high school girls sand volleyball league Wednesdays, July 1st through July 22nd at City Park. So lots of things.
0: Lots of stuff.
8: Yeah.
0: You mentioned 19 teams in your high school volleyball league.
8: Yes.
0: That is a lot. Yeah. That's a lot of teams.
8: Mm-hmm. Yeah. It's, yeah, ranging from 45 miles south. You go west to Clark. Yeah, it's all over the place.
0: So during the high school volleyball season, teams are classified as Class A or Class B or Class AA.
8: Mm-hmm.
0: But in this case, do you have smaller schools playing bigger schools, or how do you match the teams up?
8: Yes, so we do have everyone just playing each other. We have a varsity and a junior varsity division. And, yeah, everyone just matches up. So you might get your Watertowns versus your, say, Waverly South Shore, but that's fine. You know, they enjoy that. That's a good competition.
0: And that's at the Wellness Center?
8: Yes, correct.
0: And that you just started it last night, and I would assume if you've got that many teams, that's probably going to go on most of the summer, isn't it?
8: Yeah, it's a six-week league, and each team gets to play two teams each night, so they get a lot of action in per Monday night.
0: Volleyball has really gotten popular in South Dakota. In fact, I've seen a few stories about how participation in volleyball has been going up and participation in girls' basketball has been going down a little bit.
8: Yeah.
0: As girls, you know, transition more toward volleyball.
2: Mm-hmm. How late of a night does that get then?
8: Oh, man. You know, I start at 5:30, and about 10 o'clock they wrap up. So it's a late night.
2: Yeah.
8: They use all four courts over there. So, yeah.
0: Mm-hmm. And so with 19 teams, not every team is going to play every other team during the course of this, because that would just run too long, right?
8: Well, since I do have it broken between varsity and junior varsity, they do get to play each team in that division, and they might get to play overlap and play them a couple times.
0: Ah.
8: But it can be a scheduling nightmare.
0: I was going to ask, do you do the scheduling
8: yes,
0: for that?
8: Yes.
0: And how do you do that? Do you just draw teams out of a hat, or how do you try and do it?
8: Yeah, it's basically like that. And then on top of that, I have to find referees, and I have the teams. So I can find the referees, but then I have the teams do the line judging and the down ref and the scorekeeping. So it's a lot of different things going on.
0: So for all of these activities, well, not all of them have officials or referees, do they?
8: Correct. This is probably the only one besides our basketball in the winter that has referees.
0: And is it easy to find those people, or are these officials that officiate during the high school season and they just want to keep it going during the summer?
8: Yeah. You know, I do have a few high school referees, so that's great. But if you're looking to get into it, we do offer classes for that, especially in the fall with Josh here for basketball.
0: Mm-hmm.
8: If you're interested, give me a call, 882-6260.
0: Are you volunteering your time, or is that a paid position?
8: It is a paid position, yes.
0: Okay, so there you go. All right, let's see. You've got some upcoming youth camps, lessons, and events. Is that right?
8: Yeah, we're not done. We have youth disc golf lessons. We had our first session last Friday. That went really well. We have pickleball lessons for the youth. So I had one yesterday. We finished up today over at the pickleball complex for our first session, and we have another one in July. That's another one that we team up with the Watertown Pickleball Association, and we had 15 kids sign up for this session, and about the same for the one in July. But you can still sign up for the one in July.
0: Okay.
8: So we have skateboard lessons. Our first one is tomorrow night. We're over at the Mace Arena, and then we go to the skate park after that on Thursday. And then we have another session in July. And then we have a lacrosse camp coming up here at the end of June. So I'm just saying a few of the things.
0: Wow.
8: You know, if Ryan was here, we'd keep going.
0: He's not.
8: No?
0: Randy, have you ever ridden a skateboard before?
9: Oh, probably when I was younger and then I got wise. My kids really did a lot of skateboarding as young guys, yeah.
0: It seems
9: And the rollerblades.
0: Yeah, those two. It seems like skateboarding got a little more popular after I was done with school, and it got, what's the name? Tony Hawk.
8: Yes.
0: That, isn't that the...
8: Yep.
0: I assume he's not the guy that's going to be giving lessons,
8: no.
0: though, is he?
8: No, he is not. But we do have some pretty good skateboard instructors, yes.
0: So they just... Do they learn... Do they teach them how to do some of the tricks and stuff? Or just is it pretty basic stuff?
8: You know, so the first night, we're on the flat floor space over there at the arena. The instructors like that, so the kids get kind of used to the balance on the skateboard.
0: Sure.
8: And then we transition over to the skate park, and yeah, they teach them a little bit of those cool tricks at mm-hmm. the end of the camp there.
0: Mm-hmm. How busy is that, I was going to say, new skate park? It's not that new anymore. It's, I don't know how old it is, maybe 5 years, something like that?
8: Yeah.
0: Is it pretty busy, Andrew, or not?
8: It is, yeah, especially this time of year. It's 15, 20 people there each night, you know, and throughout the day now, too, now that school's over. So
0: right.
8: It is a busy place.
0: So if you want to sign up for the youth disc golf lessons, pickleball lessons, skateboard lessons, or lacrosse camp, mm-hmm. they just give your office a call?
8: Yeah, or jump on our WatertonParkandRec.com on Civic Rec is where you can sign up online there. It's pretty easy to navigate, so... but if you do have any questions, give me a call, and I can get you through it.
0: It'll be interesting to see if we see the growth in lacrosse in South Dakota, because in some states, it's a state-sanctioned sport where, you know, schools are playing for a state championship in lacrosse. We don't see all that much of it around here, though, do we?
8: Not so much, but there was a lacrosse tournament here, was it a couple weekends ago?
0: Mm.
8: That was a busy weekend for Watertown. It was a lacrosse tournament. It was a baseball tournament, and I'm missing. There was one swim meet. Yes.
0: Oh my gosh.
8: All. Yeah.
0: And you've got to keep it all straight.
8: Yeah.
0: And schedule and find refs mm-hmm. and do all of that mm-hmm. stuff.
8: Yeah.
0: It's a busy time.
8: Yes.
0: All right. Well, we'll bring you back in, Andrew, in just a little bit. I want to talk to Josh Mogg because school's out for the summer, and that means the pool is open. Good morning, Josh.
10: Good morning.
0: You are the recreation superintendent, so as part of your duties, do you kind of oversee the operations of the pool during the summer?
10: I do, yes. So oversee, obviously, the rec side, and then the aquatic center kind of becomes my home for 80 days.
0: Mm-hmm. When did it open, Josh?
10: We opened May 28th.
0: So just within a week after school was out then, May 28th.
10: Historically, we always open up the Thursday after Memorial Day,
0: mm-hmm.
10: Kind of do the holiday, and then we train, do our final training Tuesday, Wednesday, and open that Thursday.
0: So when you drain the pool and get it all buttoned up for the winter and spring, and then you get ready to reopen it in May, obviously you've got to refill the pool, but what else do you have to do to prepare and get ready to open it up again?
10: Well, we have a great maintenance team. I'll say that right away. It's not me by any means. but no, there's a lot of power washing and you know, getting the system all ready to go, priming the pumps and filters and drains and everything. And then as we just start the filling process, and then we just incorporate our chemical balance and go. And you know, everybody asks, well, how much water is that? You know, it's just over 600,000 gallons of water in the aquatic center. So it takes a little while to get it filled up, but we got a little scared because, like you said, the week after school got done, we had frost on the ground that week before. It's like, we can have a big ice cube here, you know? So our heaters were going full bore, about 150 degrees nonstop, and we're trying to get the water as warm as we could, but Mother Nature was going, hey, 34, we're going to have frost on the ground. But, you know, we had a few 90-degree days, and we shot our pool temperature up. So it is one thing people probably don't know is our pool is heated, and we try to keep that right around 82 degrees every day.
0: You mentioned training. I would assume that is for the lifeguards that staff the pool during the summer?
10: Yep, so our lifeguards and our attendants. And so just, you know, how our rotations work and their scanning areas and the facility and our emergency action plan and just kind of day-to-day things that people just don't really pay attention to,
0: yeah.
10: right? And you're not going to. I mean, you're going to come there to cool off and have fun and go down the water slides and enjoy time with your friends and your family and go, huh? But on the outside of that, it's obviously safety is our number one issue, you know, yeah. and concern. And our team is very, very strong in that.
0: I think about, you know, I've been down to the aquatic center on really nice days when the place is packed and there are just tons of moms and dads and kids in that pool. And for a lifeguard, you've got to be Johnny on the spot. You've got to pay attention to what's going on because something bad can happen in just a matter of seconds. And, you know, it's a job that comes with a lot of responsibility, doesn't it?
10: Very much so. And, you know, our staff, the training course of that is a lifetime deal. You know, I mean, you got to have the skill to swim, but, you know, everybody thinks you have to be an Olympic swimmer to be a lifeguard. Well, you don't. Mm-hmm. It's some above basic training as far as the swim skills go, but it's more just your reaction times and situational things. So sure. The training process that the Red Cross implements that we utilize is very strong. It's become very video based right now. So It's easier, I think, for the kids these days to grasp and understand and take notes and break down. And then our instructors that we have teaching those courses do a great job at fine tuning those skills and that reaction time and how you scan your areas and what areas you work. And so we kind of went back here a few years ago and had an overlay of our facility and said, okay, where exactly do we need guards? How many guards do we need to be above and beyond just What's even the required level? So in a sense, yes, we're probably overstaffed, but I would rather have that than have something bad happen.
0: 100%, sense, you know, yeah. So. Are most of your lifeguards, Josh, high school or college kids?
10: They range, so you, this is a great question. You can be 15 years old to be a lifeguard. And so we're anywhere from 15 to 23 years old. We like those ones that stay for 7-8 years. Yeah. Those are the best employees by all means, but we're always encouraging our staff to do it, and there's a little more pay, you know, increase as far as that goes with lifeguards, but we have attendants, and attendants are blue, lifeguards are red, but attendants are more of our customer service based and helping do little things, and you know, but you have to be 16 years old to say go, is my joke. You have to be 16 to say, be at the top of the water slide, because that's a Department of Labor regulation to, because of the height restriction. To be up there to say go. So that's my joke, is you have to be 16 to say go, but you can be 15 to potentially save somebody's life and be a lifeguard.
0: What are some of the rules at the swimming pool that anybody, kids or adults, need to adhere to, or you might get removed from the water or maybe even removed from the facility? Because you want to have fun, but you've got to do it within the rules of the pool.
10: Just don't run. I think we have whistles blown all the time. No running. I mean, and that's a simple, easy one. But, no, I mean, just, you know, everybody likes to get in and have fun. And, you know, we don't do any chicken fights or anything like that back in the day. And, you know, the dunking and all that. But most part, everybody is very adhering to the rules. And, you know, it's very common sense. There's a couple different things that we have at the outdoor that the indoor is a little bit different. And it's just the nature of the facility of being indoor and outdoor. And part of it's, you know, the number of people. You know, you could go up to the Wellness Center indoor pool and there might be 10, 12 people. You know, you come down to the Aquatic Center and today there might be 600, you know. So the different layout of it and everything else as far as how the rules go with what you can bring in. You know, sure. If it's your own tubes or life jackets or water shoes or those things. But for the most part, yeah, everybody does adhere to the rules. And we just, like I said, we want to make it a fun, enjoyable place and have, like I said, family and kids and everybody just come out and enjoy it.
0: I'm going to slide this sheet over to you. You can tell us some of the things that you've got going on this summer over
10: yeah.
0: there.
10: Yeah. So, I mean, right away, we're open 1 to 7 daily, 7 days a week, weather permitting, of course, as I always say, because Mother Nature tends to tease us and mix around and do whatever else. It might be 90 one day and 75 and rain in the next, or thunderstorms or whatever. But Tuesdays and Thursdays we have water walk, 7:15 to 8:15 p.m. That's just a nice time for you to come out and you can walk the lazy river and just relax and enjoy it. And Saturdays we have fitness swim, 11 to 12:30. Daily admission is $8. After 4 p.m., it's $5. So season passes for an individual are $85 and $250 for a family. And then upcoming events, we get excited about this, our Wibbit Wednesdays and weekends. June 12th through the 14th, 17th, 20th, 21st, and 24th. And Mike, I'm going to beat you to the question. What is a Whippet?
0: It was in my mind.
10: I could sense it coming through the microphone already. So the Whippet is actually, it's basically a water inflatable kind of a slash obstacle course. So we put that in the deep end of our pool, and you kind of go across, and we have a bubble and a mountain, and you kind of climb and bounce around. And if you fall off, well, you fall into the water, right? And if you make it all the way across, you have the option to go down the slide or jump off the diving board of our mountain into the 10-foot deep end and go. So it's a fun little feature. Very few aquatic centers or facilities have the Whippet. You mainly see a lot of these out in lakes or in oceans in other parts of the country. So
0: it takes up a lot of room, does it?
10: It will take up our whole entire deep end of our pool. So yeah, it takes up all 75 feet, and we run it just like the water slide. So you kind of get in line, and we run one, two at a time, and you get to go across. And some kids have fun with it and they master it right away, or it takes them all summer to get it figured out to make it all the way to the end. But it's a fun, unique, just different thing. So we kind of try to mix that up on Wednesdays and weekends. Another big one coming up Friday, June 19th, is our second annual Midco Community Swim Night, and that is free open swim from 1 to 7, courtesy of Midco. That was a partnership that we started here last year, so really exciting time. And last year, we only had 1,629 people that day, so it was a pretty good day, I'll say, but... Wow. Yeah, as we're excited with that partnership with Midco. Mark that on your calendars for sure. And then come last one here, Tuesday, July 7th, adult swim, no kids allowed. So it's just a time we want to get all the adults out there that we can, 7:15 to 8:45. Just come out and enjoy the Aquatic Center, and we'll have live music with My Monday Regret on the pool deck. So pretty cool event. We're excited about that and had a really good turnout with that one as well last year.
0: The pool, the season around here for the Aquatic Center, unfortunately, because of where we live in the country, is kind of short. Mid-August, is that about the time
10: yeah,
0: that you
10: so
0: start shutting things
10: yeah,
0: down?
10: Yeah, like I said, we kind of run about an 80-day season. Everybody's like, well, wow, you only work 80 days? Well, no, it's about 6 months of work with the prep work and hiring staff and prep and cleanup and the actual season itself. But August 15th will be our last day, and then we'll do the dog swim on the 16th of August. So we run that last week. We run 1 to 4 because we lose a lot of our staff.
0: Mm-hmm.
10: You know, they're going back to college. They're in fall sports, so they have practices before or after in the evenings. And so, yeah, we try to stretch it as far as we can, and I would say we're right in the top two or three as far as who stays open the longest. And, you know, like I said, that's a shout-out to our staff just being dedicated to fulfill the whole season for us.
0: When you drain the pool, Josh, where does the water go?
10: Right down into the regular sewer drain, yep.
0: So is that a one-day deal?
10: No, it takes a while.
0: Does it?
10: Yeah, I mean, we're talking 600,000 gallons of water, so... It's not just like a magic, like a bathtub, and it's done in a couple minutes. But process, you know, as it goes, you know, everybody's like, well, you just had open swim yesterday, and now you're having a dog swim today. How does that work? So we can kind of knock down our system, you know, make sure it's properly treated as far as chemical and everything else goes. But then we can slowly shorten that up so it just drops down and water safe. And then we just pull the drain and start pulling it down, and like I said, our lazy river, that's usually full. We can knock that down overnight, get that to about a foot and a half. Mm. And so, like I said, once it drains, it definitely goes faster draining than it does filling it up.
0: I was going to ask you, with so many, just literally thousands of kids coming in and out of the pool over the course of the 80 days, how often do you monitor the water quality in the pool to make sure it's healthy and clean and where it needs to be?
10: So we do two water tests daily, and then we submit a weekly water test to the state. So our water, we're constantly checking it nonstop. This day and age, and our you know, we updated our system here a few years ago. It's got all the alarms and bells and whistles, so it immediately tells us when our chlorine level, you know, our chlorine feeder needs more tablets and everything else. So, but at, as far as the testing goes, we test that twice a day, and then we do a weekly test to the state.
0: Do you ever have to close it because the water quality isn't where you need it to be and you need a little time to get it right?
10: We have only had one incident, and that was because of fecal matter that we had to close early.
0: Sure.
10: So all the other cases, you go back a number of years ago, there was a car accident on the highway and a vehicle actually ended up in the aquatic center. Mm-hmm. And we tested our water and everything else, and we opened the next day. We were cleared by the state and ready to go. So how a vehicle can come off of 212 through the fence into the pool and towed it out of the zero depth entry, and we opened the next day.
0: So we don't need a repeat of that.
10: No, we don't.
0: The test that you submit to the state weekly, is that a required test, or do you do that just voluntarily?
10: We've just continued to do it. It's not a requirement, but we just continue to do it just with their system, and to make sure that everything that we're doing in-house is done accurately. Like I said, doing ours twice a day. So we have not had an issue come back in one bit, and they always clear us. And so I give that credit to our maintenance team. Brian Morolitz is a great guy to have on. He takes so much pride in that place and making sure the water is safe and the system is running so everybody can enjoy it. So
0: tell me about the new shed that you built down at the Aquatic Center site, what that's for and why you needed that.
10: Yeah, so basically it was a chemical storage, a storage shed or a garage, if you want to call that. So in the past, our chemical was being stored at the field house. And so our maintenance team would be driving back and forth, hauling buckets of chlorine and acid and stabilizer and everything else. And it was like, hey, we should probably just have this right here on site. And then also, just as the pool world has changed, the amount of equipment that we need and everything else that we are currently storing in our mechanical room just started to be a lot, and we've got grounds crew and everything else, but we vacuum our pool. We do that twice a week. And so, things to think of your house, right? You got your garage. What do y'all have in your garage or your little shed? It's like, well, we should have that here. So we're very thankful to have that and get that done. But that's mainly where we store our chemical supplies and equipment for the pool itself.
0: Josh, if folks want to have, for example, like a birthday party or a family reunion or something at the pool, can they reserve a date and time for that?
10: Absolutely. Yeah, we do a lot of birthday parties during our open swim time. We do have some private rental time available. That's a little tough just because we're doing five sessions of swim lessons, but there is some Friday, Saturday, Sundays available for private rentals. The easiest way, just give us a call, 882-6267, and always check Facebook. Like I always say, that's where we do a lot of our postings when we're going to close or what special events we have going on. But yeah, birthday parties, shelter rentals. If you're just going to show up with a larger group, you can rent a shelter for half day or the full day. And so easiest way, just give us a call and one of the managers will check the book and see what we got going on and hopefully help you out.
0: Is that on Facebook? Would that be the Watertown Family Aquatic Center Facebook page then?
10: Correct. That's a very good point, Mike. Watertown Family Aquatic Center. If you type in and you miss the family, you're going to end up in Watertown, Minnesota, Watertown, New York. So make sure you get that Watertown Family Aquatic Center in there. So, and hopefully you'll recognize the pictures that it's our place and not some other water town around the region or the country.
0: Yeah, for sure. What else did you want to mention, if anything, Josh, about the Aquatic Center this summer and folks getting out and using that great facility?
10: Yeah, first off, I mean, just, the year-after-year support that we have from those that continue to buy season passes and support the facility. Right now we're averaging roughly about 450 people a day. We've had some really good days. We've had some slower days. But, yeah, anytime you get a chance, just come out and, like I said, and enjoy the facility. We try to keep it clean and as nice as we can. And, like I said, the water's safe. The water's always warm, 82 degrees, and come out and enjoy the aquatic center.
0: Maybe a great day, but as the day progresses, the weather might start to turn and get a little nasty and storms coming in. I'm sure you folks monitor the weather. And in the event that the pool has to close early, you would do that to get people out of there before the weather hits, right?
10: Yeah, absolutely. We just did that last week.
0: Yeah. Yeah.
10: It was a great day. I think it was Thursday. And, I was in the concessions helping out there. And I walk out and I look up. I'm like, oh.

0: We hope it's a great summer weather-wise, and I know it's going to be a busy place again.
1: I got one question.
0: Yeah.
1: Adam Sandler movie Grown Ups, you've seen that?
2: Absolutely.
1: Okay, so you know what I'm talking about. Yep. When the guy's in the pool and he does a sissy, and it turns different color.
2: False.
1: That's what I was wondering. It's just a play on the movie business. So.
2: It is, yeah. It's a good little way to prevent that, but there's that sign saying, welcome to our ool. Notice there's no P in our ool. Let's right. keep it that way. So as Mike referred to the chemical storage, there is that that comes through our system and alleviates a lot of that. And so,
0: well, with the little kids in the pool, yeah. accidents can happen, and they do.
2: They do,
0: and it's not their fault. You know, they're doing the best they can. Josh, thank you for coming. And good to talk to you. Andrew, swing back on in here, and we'll wrap it up with you. Tell us once again what you want folks to know.
3: Well, I do want folks to know that you should use sunscreen when you go to the pool.
1: Mm. Oh, yeah.
3: As the listeners can't see, I am pretty red. I went to the pool on Saturday. My mm-hmm. face, my arms, I got it all. So use sunscreen when you go to the pool. But no, and I just wanted to mention a couple of things. Ryan wasn't here. He is over at the Prairie Lakes Wellness Center doing basketball currently. He's got volleyball camps, his ACE program, creative builders, creative artists. He's got a lot of things going on. And like I said, go on our website and jump on Civic Rec and sign up there. We still got a lot of time to sign up for the rest of June, July, August programs here. But for more information, give us a call, 882-6260. Jump on our Facebook page and visit our website.
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3: Yes, our summer brochure is on our website right there. 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
0: All right. Good to see you guys.
3: Yes.
0: Appreciate you both coming in, and let's have a good summer.
3: You bet. Thank you.
0: You bet. Josh and Andrew from Watertown Park and Rec with us on What's Up on KWAT. We'll take a break and be right back. To practice and demonstrate emergency radio communications, members of the Lake Area Radio Club will be participating in the National Amateur Radio Field Day Exercise on Saturday, June 27th and Sunday, June 28th at the National Guard Readiness Center in Watertown. Field Day is a showcase for how amateur radio works reliably under any conditions from almost any location to create an independent communications network. The public is invited to attend on Saturday, June 27th from 2 to 4 p.m. All right, we're going to run until about 9:15 or 9:20 this morning on What's Up on KWAT. When Randy gives me the wrap it up sign, that's when we'll wind down What's Up for a Tuesday morning. We've got open phones right now at 886-9404, 886-9404, or toll-free 1-800-444-5928. We'll get to the calls right off the bat. Good morning. You're on What's Up.
4: Good morning. That's really good that the kids and people of all ages are participating in summer sports, get their exercise, and some of those things have been increasing in people attending. Instead of sitting, a lot of the younger and older, too, sitting at home on their devices, and not getting out and getting the fresh air and the sunshine, and exercise is one of the best things you can do for your body and your health. So I'm glad that the participation is greatly in Watertown and other areas. One of the things I wanted to comment on is when they talk about safety, very important in any sport or activity, and with the weather coming in, for sure. I have a granddaughter down in Northwest, and she has been a lifeguard at a pool on the lake down there for several years, and there's been a couple of instances where she has actually saved a couple people's lives in a pool down there. So and safety is very important, and so that's pretty honorable of her. She also recently, in the facility that she works at, there was a gentleman that was choking on some food, and basically she got honored for saving that person's life because other person didn't know exactly what to do, and my granddaughter says, here,

0: and took over and saved the person's life. So it's very important for people in this type of training to have that ability to do that. And so honorably, our law enforcement, our people that are fire departments and so forth, to help people in a situation like that to save their life with possibility. So very honorable that when somebody does that, it's really quite for a parent, for grandparent to, and that person that, you know, saved a life. So anyway, take care, guys. Be safe. Watch the weather.
1: Good story. Thank you. Appreciate that. 886-9404 or 1-800-444-5928. The numbers to call on What's Up. Well, there is news out of Washington, D.C. There's a committee out in D.C. called the U.S. House Oversight Committee, and they're accusing Minnesota's Governor Tim Walz and Attorney General Keith Ellison of one of the most stunning oversight failures regarding the handling of taxpayer fraud in federally funded social programs. They issued a report on Monday claiming that senior state officials knew of systemic fraud in Minnesota as early as 2019, but they did nothing to stop payments to suspicious providers. Now, the head of this U.S. House Oversight Committee, chairing that committee, is Representative James Comer of Kentucky. He said in a statement, this is a quote, "Today's report is the culmination of months of investigative work and reveals hard evidence showing how the Walz administration failed to stop widespread fraud, allowing criminals to enrich themselves at the expense of American taxpayers." Comer went on to say, "It's now clear the Walz administration chose to protect the system rather than protect the taxpayer. The report estimates that $300 million in federal child nutrition funds were lost to fraud." That was part of the Feeding Our Future fraud scandal, the biggest COVID-19 fraud scandal of taxpayer money in the country, okay? $300 million just in that scandal alone. Furthermore, the report claims that potentially $9 billion in Medicaid-related funds were either lost or placed at serious risk due to state oversight failures. Now, if that doesn't make you angry enough, especially if you're a Minnesotan, I'm going to up the ante just a little bit. Here is a statement from a spokesperson for Governor Tim Walz. I'm going to read this verbatim. This is the statement. They say this committee, the U.S. House Oversight Committee, which I just talked about, this committee has proven time and time again to be nothing more than a joke. They continue to rehash COVID-era fraud to distract from endless wars, gas prices, ICE, and the president's insider trading. I scratch my head and I wonder, at what point does this knucklehead governor of Minnesota, and I'm going to call him that because that's what he is, when does he take some responsibility and accountability for what's happened? They release a statement calling this committee a joke, and they point the finger at Trump?
2: Don't
1: it's his
2: here.
1: Fault?
2: Look there.
1: Now, let me remind you that there were 79 individuals indicted in the Feeding Our Future scandal. Mm-hmm. 57 of them either entered guilty pleas or reached a plea agreement with prosecutors. So a lot of these people got caught with their hand in the cookie jar, ripping off taxpayer money. They got caught and they pleaded guilty, or they, you know, brokered a plea agreement with the prosecutors. The founder of the Feeding Our Future scandal, Amy Bach, she was the head of this fraud scandal. She was just sentenced recently to 500 months in prison. That's 41 and a half years in prison. And the Walz administration puts out a statement saying this committee has proven time and time again to be nothing more than a joke. The joke, Tim Walz, is that all this crap happened under your watch and you're taking zero responsibility for it.
2: Yeah.
1: Tim Walz was going to run for an unprecedented third term as Minnesota governor. And a few months back, he pulled out of the race.
2: Oh, yeah. And
1: we know why.
2: We know why, yeah.
1: Because of this.
2: Because of that.
1: Because of this. It's stunning to me. Keith Ellison, the Attorney General, issued a statement regarding the report, saying that it's an effort to politicize the issue of fraud. Politicize the issue of fraud. Mr. Ellison, it has nothing to do with politics and whether there's an R or a D behind your name. It has everything to do with hundreds of millions, if not billions, of dollars from federally funded, state-run programs, and this money was ripped off under your watch. And, you know, it makes me angry that this was allowed to happen, but I'll tell you, my angry meter goes way up when I see statements from Walz and Ellison that take zero accountability for what's happened here. Own up to it.
2: And that's it. They won't own up to it. They just think, all right, it's nothing big. Yeah, no big deal. Yeah.
1: Okay, that's my rant for the day. Mike's going to calm down a little bit now, take a deep breath, and
2: all right,
1: it'll be better. Yesterday, we were talking about the New World screwworm
2: found in Texas.
1: Well, there's bad news that three more cases have now been confirmed, including one outside the main cluster in Texas, demonstrating the difficulty of stopping a resurgent pest that could devastate the nation's cattle industry. The screwworm is actually a fly larva that eats living flesh instead of dead material. The flies lay their eggs in open wounds of animals like cattle. Even humans can occasionally be infested. The government has a program to breed sterile male flies and drop swarms of them from planes to mate with wild females, which kept screwworm containment at the southern end of Panama for decades. So far, there have been five confirmed cases, three calves and a goat in Texas, and a dog from New Mexico.
2: Yep, that's what I heard, yep.
1: The small dog, which the USDA initially reported as a Texas case, lives in New Mexico and was reclassified as the first in that state. So the number of cases gone up a little. Now it's gone beyond the borders of Texas. And as we talked about yesterday, Randy, this really gets the attention of folks in the cattle industry because, as the report mentions, it has the potential of devastating, you know, the cattle industry if it is not contained. Stay tuned on that. We'll be following that for you and try and track that, and hopefully they can get it contained before it spreads any further than it already has. All right. Let's take a call here on line one. Good morning. You're on What's Up.
0: I didn't mean to call a second time, but a couple of comments. This screwworm or whatever, and it's been around the country years ago, and basically it's a certain type of parasite, and the flies carry it or whatever and affect animals or mammals of all kinds. It can be devastating, yes, and it's one of them things, okay, this is getting big, big attention all of a sudden, just like a lot of these things, like COVID-19. Well, the big, big attention, and yeah, to be aware of, and what it could do for livestock of any sorts. And I think there's a new type of virus that they're really watching in the hog industry, too, that these type of things. Viruses mutate and infect in different ways, and so it's really hard to control type of viruses like that of any kind. When you're talking about this scandal in Minnesota and other places of the country, why in the world isn't this person and these people, Mr. Walz, ought to be sitting in prison right now, period? And why doesn't that happen? Because they got this big name or whatever. If it was you and I, we'd be jailed for life. And to me, these people need to be in, Mr. Waltz needs to be put in prison, period. So anyway, yeah, I'm just as upset as you are, Mike. And it's just terrible what goes on in politics and how they skew things and, well, this and that and other thing. They need to be prisoned right now.
1: Appreciate the call.
0: That's my comment.
1: Appreciate that. Thank you. Yeah, you know, there's not a lot new in this U.S. House Oversight Committee report that came out Monday. We've known the extent of the fraud and the amount of money that's been ripped off. That is not new. What is new is the reaction and the statements released by the governor and the attorney general. And again, that's what just that's what gets me is the fact that shifting blame, you know, don't blame us. It's not our fault. Take some accountability. You know, you're an elected official, and I agree with the caller. If this fraud was happening for an extended period of time that the Walz administration knew about and did nothing to try and stop it, if they allowed it to continue, then you should be looking at an indictment. I mean, you're ripping off taxpayer money there. And all of these officials who have defendants who've pleaded guilty in the Feeding Our Fraud scandal, I think it was 57 of them I mentioned at last report, how much of that money that they ripped off is ever going to be recovered? Not very much,
2: no,
1: I'm guessing, right?
2: Probably not, no. Like a lot of government waste, it's you have no idea where it's going. And recovery, yeah.
1: Minnesota is a mess.
2: It is, yep.
1: Politically, I'm going to call it as I see it. Politically, that state is a mess. It is a flat-out train wreck. Can you imagine if that happened in the state of South Dakota?
2: Oh.
1: Good Lord, what would people be saying about that? And it doesn't happen here, and we're thankful of that. But to see the fraud to that extent, hundreds and hundreds of millions of dollars, just it's mind-boggling to me. 886-9404 is our local number. Toll-free is 1-800-444-5928. McDonald's is testing new AI-powered drive-through technology, Randy. We've talked about AI on the show.
2: No surprise.
1: McDonald's testing new AI-powered drive-through technology at 5 U.S. locations that could eventually replace the familiar exchange of pulling up and placing a fast food order with a human employee.
2: Mm-hmm. Yeah.
1: I say a big fat no to that idea.
2: There's restaurants here now that have to do the AI, so
1: I don't know that there's any stopping it. For decades, drive-through ordering has relied on human workers to take customers' orders, but now McDonald's is testing artificial intelligence technology that could automate the entire process. The popular fast food chain revealed the new system, which is a Google-powered AI ordering platform. They announced it at the company's worldwide convention last week. According to a McDonald's franchise owner, the new technology is nicknamed Archie.
2: Oh, after my grandson. Oh, okay.
1: After the Golden Arches, too.
2: Oh, okay.
1: A video shared by the franchise owner on X shows how the AI system greets customers and takes orders, pausing to process any changes or requests from the customer before displaying the finalized order and total on a screen and prompting the customer to pull ahead for pickup. Mm-hmm. You're not placing that order with any living, breathing human being, just some robot, computer, well, I don't even know what we call it, Randy.
2: Yeah.
1: In a recent company memo, McDonald's CEO said the company is launching a new strategy as more of the customer journey becomes automated, meaning there are fewer opportunities for guests to connect with crew. Experts say the move from McDonald's could ultimately mark a major shift in how fast food companies operate.
2: So have you gone inside a McDonald's lately and ordered on a kiosk?
1: Well, not lately. I guess it would depend on your definition of lately. But I have, yeah.
2: Okay. You notice there's not as many people standing in line waiting at the counter. Now people are going right to the kiosk and getting their orders in. So there's, again, another human element that's being lost, because you used to have 2-3 people at the counter taking orders. Now it's more like one person, maybe two, and then you've got other people just going to the kiosk and punching in what they want, get their number, and wait.
1: Yeah. I just worry that with this AI technology, all of the technology, and the cell phones, and the text messaging back and forth, that human interaction is going to become less and less and less.
2: Mm-hmm. Yeah.
1: And as humans, technology is not going to allow us to, I mean, call me old-fashioned, but I like going into a restaurant and putting an order in and talking to a person and handing them valid U.S. currency cash that they might not take because they're cashless. I guess I'm old-fashioned, Randy, and technology's passing me by here, but fast food companies. Oh, by the way, McDonald's has previously experimented with automated ordering, but the company shelved a test back in 2024 after videos of incorrect orders went viral on social media. Jonathan Mays is the editor-in-chief of a publication called Restaurant Business. He told ABC News, "You are literally automating a task that had been previously performed by a person. The stated goal that companies use when they use this, meaning AI, is to free up an employee's time to do something else." Reactions to McDonald's new AI drive-through technology have been largely negative on social media so far, with many responding to the franchise owner's post last week by saying they prefer to interact with human workers. What a concept, Randy Grimes, that you actually interact with another human being. What an idea that is. A few ex-users, however, said they prefer the idea of a more streamlined, tech-forward ordering system.
2: That's like calling customer service for your phone company, and you get the press 1, press 2, you want to talk to so-and-so, press 3, nope, now I got to go to 4, want to hear the menu again, hit 6, and it would be a lot simpler if you had just a human answer the phone and you can get your answers right away.
1: Isn't that the truth? Isn't that the truth? Well, I guess that human being is, in the minds of some business owners, an expense, because they require a paycheck every couple of weeks, and maybe health insurance coverage too. And if you can have a non-human do it, maybe you're saving money. I don't like it. Line 1, good morning. You're on What's Up.
0: I went to McDonald's like a month ago, and I walked in there and seen that kiosk, and I was completely lost. I didn't have any clue what to do.
1: Did you ask anybody to help you?
0: There was nobody at the counter to take my order. So I just walked out.
2: So nobody come to the counter to help you?
0: No. I walked in there, and I don't go to fast food places a lot. But I thought I'd try it and I turned around and walked out.
2: Good choice by you.
0: It was just different. I didn't know what to do. So, anyway, I'll let you go.
1: Appreciate the call.
2: Thank you.
1: Seems like that's...
2: He's one of many people. Same thing. Walk in. Okay, what do I do?
1: Well, it's the way our world is shifting.
2: Mm-hmm.
1: You go to a lot of big box stores now, self-checkout.
2: Mm-hmm.
1: Got to do it yourself. Scan the items, bag them up, and carry them out yourself.
2: Yeah.
1: Gosh, there was a day when we had full-service gas stations. You'd pull up.
2: Yeah.
1: They put in the gas. They check the air in your tires, clean your windshield. Holy smokes, wasn't that great? Now just do it yourself,
2: now
1: Randy.
2: Now do it yourself.
1: Now just do it yourself. Yeah. One last call. Good morning. You're on What's Up. Hello?
2: That's a hum to that, isn't it?
3: Hello?
2: Hello?
3: Hello?
2: Got quite the hum on your end.
3: My phone's making a lot of racket. With the Wendy's, you know, when they opened that Wendy's in Watertown, and it's been a while now, but every time we went in there, you have to push all this stuff on the screen. I have no clue what to do, and if you push the wrong thing, you don't know what you're going to get. And some other people came in after us, and they were trying to figure it out, but if you go to the drive-thru, I think you actually get a human. But why do they do that? I mean, there's people standing around behind the counter watching you trying to figure it out. It's like, oh my goodness, just come and I'll tell you what I want. You know, crazy.
1: It is crazy indeed. The caller's probably maybe had a little difficulty hearing that
2: that
1: conversation there or her point, but it was more of the same.
2: Yeah, kind of.
1: Going into a fast food place having to place an order on a kiosk yourself and pressing the wrong button or not being able to figure it out and finding nobody to help you.
2: Yeah, and that's the problem. They're just behind the counter doing their thing. That's about it. Twiddling on their thumbs.
1: And in the end, you've got a lost customer maybe who...
2: That's right. That won't come back.
1: Maybe not coming back. Yeah,
2: mm-hmm.
1: All right. Well, appreciate the boys from Park and Rec, Ryan and Josh, Andrew and Josh coming in this morning and joining us here on What's Up on KWAT. Again, we are in an enhanced risk of severe weather development in our listening area. It looks like from a timing perspective, it's going to be tonight, probably after sunset, maybe between 9 and maybe 1 a.m., somewhere in, roughly in that time range. And things could get interesting in terms of severe weather development. So we will keep you up to date. The folks, Randy, at Weatherology will cut in if there are any severe thunderstorm warnings, tornado warnings, things of that nature. We hope we can dodge any of the severe stuff. That is for sure. Enjoy your Tuesday. We'll get back together again tomorrow morning at 8:15 with more What's Up on KWAT.
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6: From ABC News, I'm Sherry Preston. A week after the California primaries, it appears that former reality star Spencer Pratt will not be in the runoff for the mayor of Los Angeles. It's projected that Democratic Councilwoman Nithya Raman will face incumbent Karen Bass. As for the amount of time it took to count the ballots, which President Trump and some Republicans are questioning, ABC's Trevor Ault in L.A. says it's really no surprise.
7: We know there's been a lot of questions on why it's taking California so long to count the votes. Well, 80% of voters here vote by mail, and ballots postmarked by election day can arrive as late as today and still be counted. Plus, election workers are cross-checking the signatures on all of those mail-in ballots. It is not a very fast process, but it is meant to prevent voter fraud.
6: It's primary day in several states today, including Maine, where voters will decide if Graham Plattner should get the nod on the Democratic side of the Senate race, despite recent controversies. A pair of U.S. Army pilots pulled out of the water near the Strait of Hormuz after their Apache helicopter went down. Sources tell ABC they were rescued by a U.S. Navy surface drone. That in the midst of the shaky U.S.-Iran ceasefire.
8: The fierce missile attacks between Israel and Iran had tested the ceasefire and threatened to push the Middle East back into a full-blown war. After Iran fired a barrage of missiles at Israel over the weekend, the president tried to convince Israel not to strike back, telling Axios, "I'm calling Netanyahu right now and telling him not to attack Iran in response." But the Israeli prime minister defied Trump, firing back at Iran anyway.
6: ABC's Mary Bruce. The House Oversight Committee interviewing Leslie Groff today. She's Jeffrey Epstein's former executive assistant.
9: After Epstein died by suicide in jail, prosecutors identified Groff as a potential co-conspirator. But she faced no criminal charges. This is the second time she'll face questions about Epstein, but the first since talking to the FBI 5 years ago.
6: That's Aaron Katursky. This is ABC News.
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6: The war in Iran, now in its fourth month, and Americans say they are certainly feeling it in the form of higher prices, especially when it comes to energy and food.
12: The Federal Reserve Bank of New York survey finds 44% of Americans now say their financial situation is worse than a year ago, and 13% say their situation is much worse, the highest percentage in 4 years. The financial unease putting added strain on food pantries.
6: That's ABC's Karen Waugh. A man accused of sneaking onto a flight from Houston to Los Angeles was in court on Monday.
13: His attorney claims 25-year-old Abdul Rahman Oriyami unknowingly bought a fake boarding pass online, thinking he was buying a cheap ticket.
14: All of us can see the problem with using the internet to obtain a ticket when it's not coming from the airline.
13: Investigators claim Oriyami tried twice to board a flight using the pass, but was turned away. They say about an hour later, he walked past distracted gate agents and boarded a flight to Los Angeles, where he was later found hiding in the bathroom.
6: ABC's Hannah Batab. The Secretary of Agriculture says the food supply is safe, even as more cases of the New World screw worm show up in animals in Texas and in New Mexico. The stock market is climbing as investors jump back into the AI space. They had backed away from those stocks last week. The Dow up was almost 500 points. Now it's up 341. Sherry Preston, ABC News.
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0: Well, good morning. Welcome to our AgriTalk here this morning on 950 KWAT. We'll get a chance again to talk with the folks from Westside Implement, as well as South Dakota Soybean Processors today on their numbers. And right now, soybeans are they're on the positive side. They're just in that half a penny, three quarters of a penny at this time. But it looks like some of our commodities are trading higher. Looks like the corn's doing okay. Soybean oil, that's been climbing a little bit today. Looks like the wheat is doing okay as well on some of those market numbers from what I can see. But we'll get a chance again to talk with some of those folks. We'll have some ag news. We'll have Michelle Rook on a report with Dave Chatterman. He's with the Farm Journal. We'll talk with him today. And again, chance for you to catch Michelle later on today in the 2 o'clock hour with a full hour of AgriTalk PM here this afternoon from 2 to 3 here at 950 KWAT. So we'll take a break and we'll see what's happening at Westside Implement coming up.
1: Building demand for U.S. beef abroad enables American beef farmers and ranchers to focus on driving sales of the most favored beef cuts here at home. At the recent U.S. Meat Export Federation Spring Conference, Dr. Daryl Peel, an ag economist with Oklahoma State, referred to the role less favored beef cuts play in increasing value for the entire beef carcass. South Dakota beef producer and U.S. MEF director Marshall Edelman shares Dr. Peel's comments.
2: I always remind producers, because they almost all have freezer beef, what it's like when you get down to the stuff that's in the bottom half of the freezer. When you start talking to the other half of the household about how you need to get another beef in the freezer, you get reminded, no, we got to eat the stuff that we've got before we get another one.
1: Edelman states exports allow the U.S. beef industry to clean out the bottom of its freezers, so to speak.
2: Maybe it's offal products or tripe or some of those types of things that we don't necessarily, tongue, heart, liver, etc., that we don't consume much of here in the United States, and it adds value when we can take and market that over there in turn.
1: Edelman reports innovations continue to drive export demand, with new variations on familiar cuts, such as marketings of U.S. beef short plates as barbecue, a tactic gaining traction in Japanese supermarkets. U.S. MEF statistics reveal exports of U.S. beef through the first quarter of 2026 support fed cattle prices by roughly $431 per head. The South Dakota Beef Checkoff is a longtime supporter of U.S. MEF and its international market development activities. I'm Pam Geppert reporting for the South Dakota Beef Industry Council.
0: Now we go to Westside Implement, Alvarette Clark. Angie's going to join me today. Good morning, Angie.
3: Good morning, Randy. It's always fun to chat with you.
0: Oh, it's always fun to chat with you as well about life over there today. And how busy has it been the past couple days?
3: It's been pretty busy. You can tell everybody's got their crops in and the moisture came, so everybody's kind of at a standstill. Lots of folks are out there getting their sprayers fixed, getting them for some reason. Funny how that all works. There's always a breakdown on a sprayer when they're ready to go. So always make notes when you're done with your equipment, what needs to be fixed, what needs to be tweaked, what needs to be adjusted, so that you're not in a situation now where going, oh man, I forgot to get that fixed, and then you're scrounging around trying to get parts and components together for it. I hate to say this, but it's kind of pre and post planning, you know, those two words that are really hard to get to. Yeah,
0: I'm the same way, yeah.
3: But I wanted to touch base with you and with everybody out there about Westside Implement. So there has been an instance in my life where we're moving and we're relocating. So Westside Implement is the headquarters for your moving stuff. So if you need a trailer, if you need to move some big stuff, a swing set, trampoline, yard furniture, anything in your yard, fire pits that you don't want to put in the back of a vehicle and get dirty and gross, lawnmowers, bikes, all that stuff that's bigger that you can't really put in a back end of a vehicle or you need a little more space, Westside Implement has trailers for you to rent to help move and get all that stuff shuffled. I don't even know the price it is for rent offhand. Probably should have got that, but give us a call, hook up the trailer, go load some stuff. Instead of making 25 trips, you can probably make it in two and be more efficient, and it would be well worth the investment for renting one. We also have, once you get moved, depending on where you're at, you're always going to have extra boxes. You're going to have garbage. You're going to have stuff that you can dispose of if you can burn it. We have burning barrels, or incinerators is what they are. So it never fails. Whenever you're done moving, you always have burnable stuff. Investing in one of those incinerators, if you are out in the country or if you're wherever you're relocating to, allows it. Grab one of these incinerators. We got large up to extra L units, and then you can burn and break down those boxes and those components and not fill up the landfill. So something to really think about and take advantage of.
0: Yeah, they can always call you guys there and get all the information on, okay, what's it going to cost me to use it for a couple days or whatever. They can fill in those blanks. So
3: absolutely, absolutely. And we have a skid steer. We have pallet forks. If you've got stuff that needs to be like your swing set, for example, where I got to load mine up, and I'm literally going to grab a skid steer with pallet forks, go in there, scoop it up, put it on the trailer, and off I go. So just work smarter, not harder.
0: That's the way it should be. Yeah.
3: You know, and having a big trailer, you can put beds on there, you can put furniture on there, just stuff that you don't have to worry about hitting your head on, having side rails or bumping your knuckles, or, you know, all those moving incidents that happen when you're moving.
0: And that's one of the many things they can rent if they want to, so, yeah.
3: Absolutely. Christmas stuff, I was moving a bunch of totes of Christmas, you know, when you... When you have a home or you have a large barn that you want to light up for the holidays, we have some pieces of equipment for you to get higher so you can hang up those Christmas lights. So even when you're in the dull time, I know it's not Christmas season now, but if you need to hang Christmas lights for this winter, think about that. We can get you raised and get you up there to get those lights hung.
0: All right, so now they can give you a phone call today and do any business.
3: Absolutely. Not just for ag industry. We're out here for everybody and everything. We're on the West Highway 212 here in Clark, South Dakota, right on Highway 212. There's equipment on the north side, on the south side, and we are here Monday through Friday, 8 to 6, and Saturdays, 8 to noon.
0: All right. Angie, thanks for joining me today, all right?
3: You're welcome, Randy. Have a great day.
0: You
3: bye-bye.
0: You too. Appreciate that. Again, Angie, she is with Westside Implement on the west side of Clark. Their phone number is at 605-532-3484.
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6: I'm Kara Hart with Ag News on Brownfield. 100 years ago, the founders of Pioneer had a vision that transformed the future of agriculture, and they've been innovating ever since. See how it all started at pioneer.com/100. A farmer in eastern South Dakota says conditions look great heading into the growing season.
7: We're really lucky. It's kind of a garden spot right here.
6: Paul Casper, who farms in Kingsbury County, Brownfield.
7: Oh my gosh, we got corn knee high. We're starting to do our second flush of fertilizer, and some of the shorter corn we're just finishing up on spraying now. When I say that, I don't know, whatever, that 4 days made a difference. It did, and different variety maybe, but finishing up today, hopefully on spraying.
6: He says the soybeans have filled in well. Casper says timely rains have been good for crop growth. They also make it challenging to manage weeds, like water hemp and kochia.
7: Kind of likes to sneak in there in spots where it's a little bit marginal population, like in beans and stuff, you know. And so I put all my pre down last fall. It seems to be working very good. It held us out, luckily, till now. Some guys have put their pre down right during planting because it was so weird and cold that didn't work as good as they like.
6: USDA says South Dakota's corn is emerging with conditions rated 62% good to excellent. Soybean planting is nearing completion with conditions of the emerged crop rated 60% good to excellent. As additional cases of New World screwworm are being confirmed, the state of Texas and U.S. Department of Agriculture are stepping up their efforts to stop its spread. Bud Dinges, the Texas state veterinarian, says animal surveillance is critical to containing the pest.
8: This is a highly treatable condition that, if caught early, can be treated and spread prevented.
6: Ag Secretary Brooke Rollins says increasing the number of flies is important in the fight against New World screwworm. USDA Undersecretary Scott Hutchins says the Ag Search Service has developed a novel fly strain called NovoFly that will double the number of sterile flies produced.
9: Because it's going to allow us to produce only male

0: sterile flies. So if you have a plant that produces 100 million flies, as we do today, 50% of those are sterile females. They do us no good in this particular fight. So by going to 100% male, sterile males, we're able to instantly double our production.
1: Secretary Rollins told reporters in a news conference Monday, USDA is aggressively working to eradicate the pest.
2: Our goal is to have enough sterile flies deployed and out into Texas and wherever else this happens to be before the next summer season pops up.
1: USDA has confirmed 5 cases of New World scrub, 4 in Texas, and now 1 in New Mexico. A swine veterinarian is encouraging U.S. livestock producers to not panic following the confirmation of New World screwworm. Pat Hoffman is with Elanco.
3: First thing I'd say is take a deep breath. The United States has dealt with this before, and we've eradicated it. And so it's nothing new, really. We have even more tools in the toolbox. We have faster diagnostics. We have faster ability to communicate these days.
1: I'm Kara Hart for Brownfield.
4: I'm Max Risden.
5: All right, now we're going to head down to South Dakota soybean processors. Mallory will join us today. Thank you, Mallory. Good morning.
6: Good morning.
5: Numbers today not doing a whole lot, just going up and down, aren't they?
6: Yes, they are. So, like, we're either in the red or in the green, depends on the minute.
5: It just depends. It changes every moment. But what are you looking at a current number right now there at Volga?
6: Right now in Volga for June, we're sitting at 1075 cash, a little better for July at 1080. If you go down to noon crop at 1070 and November delivery, 1075.
5: All right. And if we go out to Miller, what are you seeing there?
6: Yeah, out to Miller right now, July and August at 1321.
5: And we want to let people know that if they want to deliver out in the Miller area, have to be an appointment if they want to dump out there.
6: Yeah, if you want to go ahead and deliver out there, just give us a call here at our office, the 1-888-737-7888 number.
5: Okay, now let's look at Mitchell numbers.
6: Yeah, Mitchell, June, 1096, July, 1101, new crop, 1060, and then November delivery at 1070.
5: Are they doing anything special hours there at Mitchell this week?
6: Yeah. Mitchell this week, today, Tuesday, we're open for receiving from 10 a.m. to 6 p.m. Tomorrow, 7:30 a.m. to 6 p.m. Thursday, back open Friday, 7:30 a.m. to 6 p.m.
5: All right. Got to do some stuff Thursday so they can't do nothing, huh?
6: Yep. A little bit of maintenance. So.
5: Okay. Your hours are normal there at Volga, though?
6: Yes, 7 to 4. In Volga.
5: Okay. They don't have to pick up the phone and make an appointment with you. They just show up.
6: No, they just show up. Go ahead and get in line.
5: All right. Well, any questions, I can sure give you a call at the 888 number. Otherwise, download the app and keep on track of it, too.
6: Yeah.
5: All right. Well, Mallory, I'll let you get back to work. You have a wonderful day, okay?
6: You as well. Thank you.
5: Appreciate that. That's Mallory. She, again, with the South Dakota Soybean Processors. Again, that's 888-737-7888.
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10: Welcome to Markets Now. I'm Michelle Brook with Dave Chatterton of Strategic Farm Marketing. Well, a lower day over in the livestock complex in the grains, corn and wheat holding on to a few gains, soybeans setting back. And Dave, let's talk about after a down week last week in the corn market, in the wheat market, Did we just see funds finally let their foot off the gas here today? Are they done liquidating in those markets or not?
4: Yeah, Michelle, unfortunately, I don't think they are. Now, for today, we did see them let off the accelerator, to your point here, a little bit, and I think that's a good sign. We didn't find selling right out of the gate or selling kind of ready to pounce on any higher trade, and it gives you the sense that maybe the apprehension there to get out of those positions is lightening a little bit. But we're going to need some help from either the USDA report on Thursday and or the weather coming up in terms of dryness or drought that threatens the U.S. crop. This is a time of year during this June and July time period where funds are, you know, without a weather issue, historically noted sellers, you know, in our database, we go back and look, you're probably talking around 200,000 contracts each of corn and soybeans during the months of June and July historically. So not saying that we'll follow that, you know, that precedent exactly, but certainly it leaves the door open here. And we're waiting on China buying, but from our viewpoint, it looks like that when it comes, or if it comes, will come much later in the season, probably August of the earliest year.
10: Yeah, that's been kind of the trifecta. We've taken out war premium, we've taken out weather premium, and China's not been there to buy. So we have not had any good news for this market, have we?
4: We haven't. And in the meantime, I think ideas on the crop are going up. We're certainly, you know, had some beneficial rains in our part of the country in central Illinois here over the weekend and even today, are going through Monday, I should say. And so, you know, look, ideas on the crop, I don't think are going down by any means. We're going to face some challenges here along the way without a doubt. But it's a situation where we need a new catalyst here. I think, you know, the disconnect that we've had from the oil complex and what's happened there, you know, we've detached at least here, you know, in the short term. I think there is still a longer term story there, but we can put that on the back burner while we're watching weather and talking about supply here in the near term.
10: For sure. And then you mentioned the WASDE report on Thursday. Typically, this is not a big market mover. Could we see maybe a little adjustment in wheat production, or what are you expecting out of that report?
4: Yeah, Michelle, what I can tell you is the trade's not expecting much. We looked at the average trade guesses, which came out this morning from the wire services, looking at what I'll call statistically just, you know, indifferent changes, or, you know, just non-consequential here, nothing really, you know, to bite your teeth into. So there's always, you know, with the USDA, always an element of there can be a surprise. So we'll look for that. But I think the eyes and the focus really going to be more at the end of the month when we get the acreage number, and quite a bit of debate in the trade right now about what that corn, you know, acreage number is going to be, how much it might fall, and how much of that may find its way into the bean balance sheet, and, you know, kind of how you work those lines a little bit. I know in our own internal balance sheets here, we're down around 1.8 million from the USDA number for corn acres in March.
10: Okay, so let's go back. If you don't get anything out of the report on Thursday, if weather does not see a threat, let's talk about corn fund liquidation. We have seen pretty record dissolution, or I guess liquidation out of the corn market. We've lost, what, 50 cents down to contract lows. Do they go short? Do the funds push that side of the market?
4: Well, it's an open question, Michelle, but I think the answer is that they can do that for at least some period of time here, and do so under the guise of if China is not here to buy, and we've got weather that's you know, leaning into trend or above yields here in the U.S., then, you know, there's not a lot of, I don't think, you know, weight behind getting long in the marketplace at this particular point. If we get a fresh rally in oil and it goes to new highs, maybe we've got a different story. We are down here around that 410 level. That was the harvest on the spot contract. That was the harvest low from last year. We've got a little bit of a chart gap there that goes all the way back to the September WASDE report from last year. So, you know, a logical kind of stopping area here, but I think over time, without a fresh impetus here, we do see, you know, a historical tendency for funds and for money, you know, manage money to want to be a seller during this time of year.
10: What about soybeans? When you look at the complex, meal, oil, and soybeans combined, I think they're still long over 433,000 contracts. How much do you think that leaves us vulnerable to more liquidation there?
4: Yeah, I mean, domestic demand and crush demand have been very impressive here, but it has a limit. In other words, we can't go out and build new crush points overnight and create additional capacity. So without, you know, I think the idea that China will buy additional U.S. soybeans is certainly being floated by the administration, but we've got this Board of Trade structure that's supposedly to be in place before those purchases take place. It looks like the public debate and the process in the U.S. is going to take to at least the end of July on that. So again, I think you push back those Chinese purchases probably till at least August, if not later. The Chinese soybean market has been much weaker here of late. They have the same fund length in their marketplace that we did, and those funds have been liquidating in a similar way. So I think if you look for the weaker leg of the complex right now, Bean oil can hold us up to a degree, but it has its limits, and I think that soybean long is vulnerable here in the near term.
10: Well, and if you wait until August, how much lower will prices go? Because that's what China's trying to do here. They're trying to get our prices down to where Brazil's prices are, correct?
4: Yeah, and they're doing a pretty good job. I have to give them credit on that at the moment. But I think right now the logical areas that we're talking about, probably for new crop December corn, or probably in that 425 area, I think is where we would look at maybe, buying back or covering some hedges, or, maybe considering it anyway. I think you have to look at probably a 1050 number in the beans in November. Now, beyond that, do I think we stay down there long? Do I think we have some bounce, coming off of those types of numbers? I do, but I think those numbers are probably possible here this summer.
10: Yeah. All right, the setup in the wheat market a little different here in terms of the fund positions. The funds are very short now in SRW wheat. Is that the reason that we saw a little pop here today? Was it just short covering?
4: Yeah, I think it's just positioning and kind of squaring up here after what was a pretty aggressive or wild week last week, or pretty volatile week, I'll say. And we've got the funds short in Chicago, still long a little bit in KC. There's a lot of spread trade going back and forth between the wheat classes as well as the other grains in the complex. And we look at what happened on Monday in a 3-cent move, in a low volume environment and a slow news day. I don't think I want to make too much of that in terms of where we're at. But again, the message is that funds weren't, selling out of the gate. It looks like, at least for this week, maybe we're going to at least take a little bit of a breather here and see what the USDA has to say later in the week.
10: Yeah. But essentially, do you feel like the wheat story is over for this year and it's more of maybe a 27 story?
4: Yeah, I do, Michelle. I think we have to get competitive in the export market. We're just not doing that at this particular point. We're watching what's going on among the other global producers and exporters of wheat. We have a lot of rain in the forecast here for the lower Midwest, the Delta, the Mid-South here coming up in the next couple of weeks during a harvest period. So certainly there could be some quality and yield issues involved with that. We'll take those as they come. But for right now, very little for a bull, I think, to sink its teeth into here in terms of the wheat market.
10: Yeah, for sure. Okay, so the cattle market sitting back here today after a higher opening. But Dave, talk about why we had the nice push after the NWS detection. And then today, did we just run up into chart resistance or see some profit taking?
4: Yeah, Michelle, I think it's, we had the knee-jerk reaction. I think that's out of the way. It's been accepted. The caseload is building, and I think it's, well accepted that we're going to get more and more cases of this. It's a matter of, can we contain this in a regional basis and do a good job of managing it? And, I think the odds of that are fairly high. In the meantime, we've got a lot of fund length running around in this cattle complex. The Friday CFTC data, we had the funds along around 115,000 contracts, very different from what we see in the pork, where they're actually have gone to a small net short. And with the beef market struggling, we've seen this cutout kind of really struggle to put in any summer strength at all during a seasonal time period where it should be gaining. And, cash markets last week, like I said, maybe you can call them steady to maybe just a shade higher, but not by much. And calls this week feel like they're a little bit easier. We're approaching that key July 4th metric where we kind of talk about the peak of the summer demand or the summer grilling season. And with a cattle on feed report on tap next week that, the numbers to us look like we could continue to see indications that we're not staying as current as we would like in the front end of this market. I think the funds are just a little bit nervous and looking to lighten up, similar to what we've seen in a number of other markets here across the agricultural space.
10: I think the school of thought on the cattle on feed report was we were going to have bigger placements this last month and then again this month, just because we have had drought and we've pulled cattle ahead, right?
4: Yeah, we have. And when we look at the on-feed number, I think our expectation is around that 102 number, Michelle. When I look at marketing, though, we're looking at something probably below 90 or sub 90. And when you put the two of those together in terms of what it's going to look like for June, I think we're in a situation where that's going to be something like the fourth highest all-time June number of front-end on-fed cattle supplies. And it just, it's a question of where the demand to take that beef away. And so far, we haven't seen necessarily a huge downturn in demand, but it's definitely getting a little bit softer here.
10: Gotcha. The technicals, did we get up into an area where we saw some chart resistance or some rejection? Because I thought we had kind of made almost a 50% retracement from the last low.
4: Yeah, we had. I think the poor action that we had late, you know, we had the spike Thursday of last week. We had a little bit of follow-up. We couldn't follow that up today and had a very negative down day, kind of rejecting some of those moves from last week. And again, I think that tells you more about money flow than maybe just the chart itself. It tells you that money

0: somewhere, Michelle. I guess I don't have a firm number in mind right now, but I think the trend, until it tells you differently, is favoring the sellers in the marketplace.
1: Yeah, it's been super disappointing for sure. All right, thanks so much, Dave, as always. Dave Chatterton with Strategic Farm Marketing and Markets Now.
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3: All right, let's go to AgWorks now. Here is Lori. Good morning.
4: Good morning.
3: We're looking at some positive numbers today, huh?
4: Oh, we sure are. It's nice to see that these are up a little bit this morning.
3: Let's run it down.
4: All right. We're going to start right now with corn, and that is actually up 4 on the board. We're at 362. Soybeans right now is just up a penny at 1027. The oats bid is also up 4 at 262. The spring wheat is up 2 at 518. And the winter wheat is also up 8 at 503.
3: And they can do business by giving you a phone call.
4: They sure can. They can get a hold of us at 605-886-3039.
3: Lori, enjoy your day. We'll talk again tomorrow.
4: That sounds great. Thank you.
3: And again, that is Lori from AgWorks here in Watertown.
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6: 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Good morning, I'm Ann Grebner with your Brownfield Livestock Market Report. Direct cash cattle trade activity at a quiet start to the week, pretty typical for a Monday. Show lists are mixed, higher in Kansas, somewhat lower in Texas, and lower in Nebraska and Colorado. Bids and asking prices didn't surface Monday. Significant trade volumes likely going to hold out until later in the week. At the Joplin Regional Stockyards in Missouri, owner Jackie Moore says it was a better market this week.
7: We called it 5 to 18 higher today. You know, everybody's a little bit better move, had a lot more optimism in the market. You know, after last week when we found the screw worm, then they found another screw worm, but I think they kind of went by the wayside and they just went to buying cattle. You know, it's like we've talked about, we're resilient. You know, everybody's making money. This fat cattle trade's pretty good. So, you know, they're in here today and they're just buying them higher than they was last week.
6: Box beef closed lower and sharply lower with light demand for solid offerings. Choice down 38 cents at $3.92.32. Select was $4.48 lower at $3.78.21. Estimated cattle slaughter was 102,000 head, down 2,000 on the week and down more than 9,000 on the year. Cash hogs closed higher with a fairly light negotiated run. Processors were more aggressive in their procurement efforts to start the week. There have been some bright spots when it comes to global demand for U.S. pork, but there are still lingering concerns about its long-term strength. Domestic demand could see a boost as summer grilling season is in full swing and pork is a competitively priced protein in the retail space. The industry also continues to monitor the availability of market-ready hogs and hog weights. Barrows and gilts at the National Daily Direct were up 226 with a weighted average of 96.11. The Iowa Minnesota was 99 cents higher with a weighted average of 96.18, and the Western Corn Belt closed 61 cents higher with a weighted average of 96.11. Pork values were sharply lower, down 272 at 98.46. Butts were down more than $13. Picnics and loins were both sharply lower, and estimated hog slaughter was 470,000 head, down 1,000 on the weekend, down nearly 7,000 on the year. At the CME, live and feeder cattle were lower on technical selling.

0: It continues to monitor the movement and confirmations of New World screwworm, and lean hog futures were lower with pork values down during the session. I'm Megan Grebner, Brownfield Ag News.
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3: From ABC News, I'm Sherry Preston. 5 cases and counting. 3 cows, a goat, and a dog, all infected with a New World screwworm. The agriculture secretary insists the nation's food supply is not in danger, but the same pest decimated cattle herds back in the 70s. ABC's Jim Ryan in Dallas-Fort Worth has more on the plan to try and eradicate it with sterile flies.
4: The federal government hopes to wipe out the screwworm fly by irradiating millions of them and releasing them onto the countryside to mate with non-sterile flies. Agriculture Secretary Brooke Rollins says,
5: Our goal is to have enough sterile flies deployed and out into Texas and wherever else this happens to be before the next summer season.
6: The only method that we're fighting it with is sterile flies, which do not work.
4: Texas Agriculture Commissioner Sid Miller is advocating for insecticide baits, which he says are 95% effective in killing the screwworm fly. Jim Ryan, ABC News.
3: 2 Army helicopter pilots rescued by the Navy drone task force after their chopper crashed near the Strait of Hormuz. ABC's Martha Raddatz is in Jerusalem.
7: An unmanned Navy surface vessel, a drone boat, was sent to pick up the downed crew. The crew was able to climb aboard the boat, which then delivered them to shore. All of this happened within 2 hours of the helicopter going down.
3: In about a half hour, NASA will announce the crew for the next Artemis mission. ABC's Gio Benitez is at NASA headquarters in Houston.
8: This next mission is going to launch next year. It won't go to the moon. It's actually just going to orbit the Earth, but it's going to test the rendezvous and docking capabilities between NASA's Orion spacecraft and the lunar landers from Blue Origin and SpaceX. Those are the same lunar landers that will bring the astronauts to the surface of the moon, but first they've got to test them.
3: Sales of previously occupied homes picked up last month at their fastest pace since December, a sharp turnaround in demand after a lackluster start to the spring home buying season. Dow's up 100 points. You're listening to ABC News.
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3: It's election day in 4 states, including Maine, where people are watching the Democratic Senate race closely. Former reality star Spencer Pratt will not be headed to the runoff in the Los Angeles mayor's race.
11: Spencer Pratt had said if Mayor Bassar Rahman won in this race, he was going to give up on living in L.A. His campaign was fully focused on critiquing the mayor, and it did generate a lot of traction online, but not enough traction with voters in the city of Los Angeles, and he'll come up just short of facing the mayor head-to-head.
3: ABC's Trevor Ault in L.A. House lawmakers today will be questioning Jeffrey Epstein's former personal assistant, who shows up 150,000 times in the Epstein files.
12: Groff has denied any knowledge of Epstein's crimes or any participation in them. But Maria Lacerda, who says she was 14 when she was first sexually abused by Epstein, told us she finds that hard to believe.
13: She should bring full accountability to this. I think she knows a lot more than what we think.
12: After Epstein died by suicide in jail, prosecutors identified Groff as a potential co-conspirator. But she faced no criminal charges. This is the second time she'll face questions about Epstein, but the first since talking to the FBI 5 years ago.
3: ABC's Aaron Katursky, Epstein's former personal assistant Leslie Groff. Pope Leo landing in Barcelona, a bit of a chilly reception though when he said he roots for Real Madrid instead of their beloved Barça, Barcelona's team. Real Madrid posting video of that on social media saying it they are the team of God. Sherry Preston, ABC News.
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2: 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Services on Wednesday for Karen Moeller, age 84, of Watertown, will be at 11 o'clock at Crawford Ostis Funeral Chapel, Watertown. Crawford Ostis in charge of these arrangements for Karen Moeller. Prayer service for Robert Bob Sinstad, age 79, of Watertown, will be Wednesday at 7 p.m. at Crawford Ostis Funeral Chapel, Watertown. Crawford Ostis in charge of these arrangements for Robert Bob Sinstad. Funeral service on Wednesday for Nick Holling, 74, of Watertown. That will be at 12 noon on Thursday at White & Comus Funeral Chapel. White & Comus in charge of these arrangements for Nick Holling. Memorial service on Friday for Gregory Greg Blow, 81, of Watertown. That memorial service at 11 o'clock at Crawford Ostis Funeral Chapel. Crawford Ostis in charge of the arrangements for Gregory Greg Blow. Memorial services for Marlene Cole, age 86, will be Saturday, 1 p.m. at the Gary Methodist Church in Gary, South Dakota. Hausman Funeral Home in charge of these arrangements for Marlene Cole. Funeral service for Sharon Herman, 47, of Haytime, will be on June 16th at 10 a.m. at Grace Lutheran Church, Watertown. Crawford Ostis in charge of the arrangements for Sharon Herman. Visitation June 20th for Doug Johnson, 75, of Watertown, will be 4 to 6 p.m. at White & Comus Funeral Chapel, Watertown. White & Comus in charge of the arrangements for Doug Johnson. Funeral service on June 23rd for Betty Spanton, age 93, of Watertown, at 10:30 at Holy Name Catholic Church, Watertown. Crawford Ostis in charge of the arrangements for Betty Spanton. Services are pending for Robert Bob Hartman, age 91. Those services will be at the White & Comus Funeral Chapel. That's funeral announcements on 950 KWAT.
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13: Here's your forecast from Watertown Radio and GoWatertown.net. High temperatures reach up to 93 today under mainly sunny skies. Winds out of the south, 10 to 20 miles an hour. Partly cloudy skies tonight. Chance of severe thunderstorms, 68. A mix of clouds and sun tomorrow. Slight chance of thunderstorms, high of 82. I'm meteorologist Derek Height on Watertown Radio. Currently 79.
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9: Now, the Success Journal. Here's Chris Whitting.
10: Unlike most folks today, a fellow named Roland Hill used to hate getting his mail. The reason? Back in Roland's time, delivery costs were always paid for by the person who got the mail. Just the opposite of today. 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Even worse, there was no standard delivery system, so the prices were all over the map. Being clever, Roland decided to change all that. He created something that's really stuck around, the prepaid adhesive postage stamp. Ever since then, the sender of the mail had to pay for delivery, which licked Roland's sticky delivery problem. Roland Hill truly put his stamp on history by canceling one of life's little annoyances. His idea really delivered. With the Success Journal, I'm Chris Whitting.
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1: 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Actor Michael J. Fox has a birthday, and Donald Duck made his cartoon debut on this day in 1934. They're often given names like helicopters or whirly birds, those seed pods from maple trees that seem to rain down everywhere this time of year. The technical term is samara, and they're a fascinating study in how nature finds effective means of reproduction. You see, maple trees have wide canopies, so dropping a seed into its shade would give it little chance of germinating. Instead, the seeds grow wings with an almost perfect aerodynamic design, allowing them to flutter to more hospitable locations for growth. A miracle worth pondering as you sweep those whirly birds off the drive. That's the Old Farmer's Almanac Radio Report. 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
9: Here's your forecast from Watertown Radio and GoWatertown.net. High temperatures reach up to 93 today under mainly sunny skies. Winds out of the south, 10 to 20 miles an hour. Partly cloudy skies tonight. Chance of severe thunderstorms, 68. A mix of clouds and sun tomorrow. Slight chance of thunderstorms, high of 82. I'm meteorologist Derek Height on Watertown Radio. Right now, 81.
10: I'm Dan Loney with Your Money Now. The latest data from the Social Security Administration says that the trust fund that it relies upon for making payments will run out in 2032. At that point, only 78% of benefits would be payable. The annual trustees report showed that the depletion would be 1 year earlier than prior projections, with some impact coming from the Big Beautiful Bill. Stellantis is recalling 1.3 million Jeep SUVs and trucks from around the globe over fire concerns. It's also urging owners to park outside and away from structures until the fix is made. The problem is an electrical connection in the electric hydraulic power steering pump wiring. The vehicles in question are 2021 to 2025 Jeep Wrangler SUVs and Gladiator trucks. Wall Street indexes are lower across the board as chip stocks are on the decline. The Dow Industrial Average is down more than 300 points. The NASDAQ is off more than 600. And that's Your Money Now.
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0: Kenny Rogers on 950 KWAT. That's 20 years ago. We'll have news with ABC top of the hour. Mike Tanner will have your local and state news coming up. And we'll find out what's happening with your money now in just a moment.
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6: BO to bump up their value. The Wall Street Journal reports that many schools' investments are in the low single digits. University of North Carolina has apparently 10% of its endowment in SpaceX. Meanwhile, Washington University in St. Louis has a mid-teens percentage. The irony is that CEO Elon Musk has called college, quote, overrated, end quote. Home sales saw quite the jump during May. In the existing homes category, sales are up 3.2% in the month, reaching the highest level since December. The median price rose more than 1% to $429,300. Existing home inventory rose 3.3% in the month to 1.55 million units. Wall Street stocks are sharply lower across the board. The Dow Industrial Average is down more than 500 points. The NASDAQ is off more than 800. That's your money now.
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0: WAT Newsroom. I'm Mike Tanner. Here's a look at what's happening. Forecasters are keeping a close eye on what is expected to be severe storm development over our region tonight into early Wednesday morning. Today I talked with Steve Flegel. He's a forecaster at the Aberdeen office of the National Weather Service.
1: Yeah, it looks like they'll be moving into the James River Valley somewhere between that, like 7 and 9. So then that, as they kind of continue to push off to the east, looks like that, you know, I-29 corridor will probably be somewhere in the, you know, somewhere between 10 p.m. and 1 in the morning is when those storms will hit there, and then they should push off pretty quickly with them moving off to the east with those strong winds, where it looks like once we get, after like 2 in the morning, they should be all off to the east of the area.
0: Isolated tornadoes are a possibility, especially along and near the North Dakota-South Dakota border.
1: As those storms develop farther to the west, we'll see the potential for supercells, which brings the potential for tornadoes with that. But also as we get those storms moving into a line as they move across the eastern South Dakota, conditions are possible where we could see embedded tornadoes within that line. So that definitely brings up that awareness. And plus with the time of the day that we're having, where those storms will be moving through your area during the late evening and potentially in the first part of the overnight hours, you really need to make sure that you have ways to kind of see or get those warnings from us. So whether it's a weather radio, your wireless emergency alerts enabled on your cell phone allows you to get that information while you potentially could be sleeping.
0: Hail and destructive winds are also possible with any supercell storms that do develop. Well, a ribbon cutting was held this morning to mark the opening of a new business on East Highway 212 in Watertown. 7 Brew is a drive-through beverage stand offering more than 20,000 different drink combinations, including coffee. They're located just west of Trav's Outfitter. At today's ribbon cutting, 7 Brew presented a check for $11,000 to Watertown's People Against Child Hunger organization. On Saturday, everyone who buys a large drink will get a free 7 Brew t-shirt. Police say excessive speed is a possible factor, and alcohol use is still unknown regarding a deadly motorcycle crash on Friday night in central Sioux Falls. The two men killed have been identified as 56-year-old Eric Boyles and 55-year-old Travis Gallup, both of Sioux Falls. The crash occurred on North Kiwanis Avenue and West Russell Street. The two were riding together on separate motorcycles when it's believed one of the cycles struck the other while attempting to make the curve. Both bikes slammed into a metal guardrail, and both men became separated from their bikes. A Sioux Falls man has been convicted of attempted enticement of a minor using the internet. 34-year-old Ryan Nigro faces a mandatory minimum sentence of 10 years in federal prison and a maximum of up to life. Nigro started a Reddit conversation with what he thought was a 12-year-old girl. The chat became sexual, and he asked to meet for sex. However, the 12-year-old girl that Nigro had been speaking with was actually an undercover police officer, and upon arriving at the meeting spot, Nigro was arrested. A pre-sentence investigation was ordered. A sentencing date will be set at a later time. The FBI has announced a reward of $50,000 for information that leads to the arrest and conviction of those responsible for the 2022 death of Logan Warrior Goings. On May 5th of 2022, Logan was inside a family residence on the Pine Ridge Indian Reservation when shots were fired into the residence. Logan was shot and killed while he was sitting on a couch. Tips can be submitted online to tips.fbi.gov. Well, the Central States Fair in Rapid City says they're supporting a maintenance manager who was shot at the fairgrounds. Authorities say Paul Nebel was shot and injured by John Lee on Sunday morning, prompting a search for Lee that led to an officer-involved shooting that left Lee dead. Central States Fair posted on social media that they were heartbroken following the incident and they're doing what they can to support Nebel and his family. New Hughes County Sheriff Jeff Metzinger has taken over after serving in law enforcement for more than 30 years. Metzinger got his start in law enforcement as a peer area reserve officer in 1998. and became full-time a year later. He joined the South Dakota Division of Criminal Justice as a special agent in 2009. The Hughes County Commission set his salary at $93,000 per year during a commission meeting last week when he was sworn in early to replace interim sheriff Dustin Drew. Drew is returning to an hourly position as a chief deputy. That's a look at what's happening from the KWAT Newsroom. I'm Mike Tanner.

0: Here's your forecast from Watertown Radio and GoWatertown.net. Bright sunshine expected this afternoon with a high of 93. Winds out of the south, 15 to 20 miles per hour. Chance of severe thunderstorms tonight, lows level off around 68, partly cloudy skies. Slight chance for storms tomorrow, 82, partly cloudy. I'm meteorologist Mandy Thaluber on Watertown Radio. Currently, it's 84 degrees.
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0: Now time for funeral announcements here on 950 KWAT. Services on Wednesday for Karen Moeller, age 84, of Watertown, will be at 11 o'clock at Crawford Hostis Funeral Chapel, Watertown. Crawford Hostis in charge of these arrangements for Karen Moeller. Prayer service for Robert Bob Sinstad, age 79, of Watertown, will be Wednesday at 7 p.m. at Crawford Hostis Funeral Chapel, Watertown. Crawford Hostis in charge of these arrangements for Robert Bob Sinstad. Funeral service on Wednesday for Nick Holling, 74, Watertown. That will be at 12 noon on Thursday at White and Comus Funeral Chapel. White and Comus in charge of these arrangements for Nick Holling. Memorial service on Friday for Gregory Greg Blow, 81, of Watertown. 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Crawford Hostis in charge of the arrangements for Gregory Greg Blow. Memorial services for Marlene Cole, age 86, will be Saturday, 1 p.m. at the Gary Methodist Church in Gary, South Dakota. Hausman Funeral Home in charge of these arrangements for Marlene Cole. Funeral service for Sharon Herman, 47, of Hayti, will be on June 16th at 10 a.m. at Grace Lutheran Church, Watertown. Crawford Hostis in charge of the arrangements for Sharon Herman. Visitation June 20th for Doug Johnson, 75, of Watertown, will be 4 to 6 p.m. at White and Comus Funeral Chapel, Watertown. White and Comus in charge of the arrangements for Doug Johnson. Funeral service on June 23rd for Betty Spanton, age 93, of Watertown, at 10:30 at Holy Name Catholic Church, Watertown. Crawford Hostis in charge of the arrangements for Betty Spanton. That's funeral announcements on 950 KWAT.
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0: There's the Eagles on 950 KWAT. And again, we got some threat of severe weather tonight. So I suggest if you haven't signed up yet, sign up for the alerts and be on top of it. It's called Code Red. And again, you can text the word Watertown to this number, 36475. Again, the word Watertown to 36475. Text that. It'll get you signed up for the alerts. And you can set up on what alerts you want and all this and that. So be on top of it. It's a great service. I have it. It lets me know when there's something coming in. So, again, text the word Watertown to 36475. And, again, it is a free service. So they'll give you all the details. You just text that word and get it to work for you today and tonight and tomorrow.
1: Soybeans and hogs are down. Corn and cattle were mixed. Hello, I'm Megan Grebner with your commodity market update on Brownfield. Plant your potential and harvest your reality with Stein. Turn potential into reality by planting the best genetics from Stein and leveraging the extensive knowledge of their agronomic experts. Stein has yield. Soybeans are lower on fund and technical selling. The good to excellent rating for beans fell 1% this week to 65%. The trade continues for signs that China is purchasing soybeans. There have been none confirmed. July beans down 1¾ at 11.14. August beans down 1¾ at 11.19½. July bean meal is down 30 cents at 302.40. July bean oil is up 45 points at 75.01. Corn is mixed, adjusting spreads. A good rating for corn held steady at 67%. The USDA reported a sale of 120,000 metric tons of corn to unknown destinations for the current marketing year. July corn is up a penny at 419¾. September corn is unchanged at 427½. The wheat complex is mostly higher in oversold signals. Winter wheat harvest is 11% complete. Spring wheat is rated 52% good to excellent. There are concerns that production in the southern hemisphere could be reduced because of higher energy costs. July wheat in Chicago is up 2¾ at 586. September wheat up 1½ at 597¼. In Kansas City, July wheat is up 4½ at 634¼. And in Minneapolis, July wheat is down 1½ at 618. Cotton is lower on fund and technical selling. July contracts down 158 points at 71.81. Rice is down, pressured by other markets. July contracts down a dime at 1237. Live feeder cattle are mixed on spread trade, waiting for direct business to develop. Box beef was also mixed at midday. August lives are up 267 at 239.40. October lives up 237 at 231.72. August feeder cattle are up 405 at 354.75. Hogs are pressured by ongoing demand uncertainty. Pork values were also lower during the session. July lean hogs are down 82 at 96.55. August lean hogs are down 112 at 95.02. Crude oil is sharply lower. July contracts down 402 at 87.28. Taking a quick look at cash business, at cash cattle trade activity has been relatively quiet. A few bids have surfaced in Nebraska at $403. Those are being passed. Current asking prices in Texas are at $258 to $260 live, but there are no bids on the table. The rest of cattle country has been quiet. Look for significant trade volume to hold out until midweek or later. Megan Grebner for Brandon.
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9: 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I'm Heidi Zwinger, Executive Director of the South Dakota Dairy Producers. 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
1: From ABC News, I'm Wayne Cabot. President Trump blaming Iran for shooting down the Apache Army helicopter near the Strait of Hormuz this morning. The president saying that the U.S., quote, must out of necessity respond to this attack. The service members on board the helicopter were able to escape and got rescued by a boat drone. More from ABC's Louis Martinez.
2: All of this happened during nighttime. In the middle of the night, around 4 in the morning local time, as this helicopter, normally accompanied by another helicopter, together.

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9: Here's your forecast from Watertown Radio and GoWatertown.net. 93 this afternoon, under mainly clear skies, south winds, 15 to 20 miles per hour. Partly cloudy skies tonight, chance of severe thunderstorms, lows around 68. Slight chance of thunderstorms tomorrow, highs around 82, partly cloudy skies. I'm meteorologist Mandy Faluber on Watertown Radio. Right now, it's 86 degrees.
10: I'm Dan Loney with Your Money Now. Boeing delivered 60 planes in the month of May, and that's a sharp increase from April when it delivered just 47. The increase also means that Boeing has solved a wiring issue that plagued its production. In the first 5 months of 2026, it has delivered 198 MAX aircraft, compared with 164 in the same period a year ago. A deal in the pharma sector today, Boston-based Nuvalent, is set to be acquired by GSK in a $10.6 billion deal. Nuvalent is an oncology biotech with a focus on subsets of lung cancer with certain genetic mutations. The deal is the largest in a decade for GSK and would give it access to a pair of late-stage lung cancer treatments. Wall Street stocks are lower across the board. The Dow Industrial Average is down about 100 points. Meanwhile, the NASDAQ is off more than 400. The S&P 500 is down around 50. And that's Your Money Now.
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0: Better Life with Dr. Sanjay Gupta.
1: Heart disease is still the leading cause of death here in the United States and around the world. But what if there was something you could do earlier in life to reduce the odds of becoming a statistic? Well, here in the United States, tens of millions of adults already take a statin to lower their cholesterol. But new guidance put out by the American College of Cardiology and the American Heart Association now emphasize that treating high cholesterol sooner could significantly reduce a person's lifetime risk of heart attack or stroke. How early are we talking? In your 30s, believe it or not. Of course, you need to talk to your doctor about whether statins are right for you, but you should know that the evidence is really starting to stack up that shows the earlier you get a jump on reducing lifelong exposure to plaque-causing lipids and lipoproteins, the better the odds are going to be for you. Make sure you get your cholesterol checked. That's the first step. I'm Dr. Sanjay Gupta, helping you live a better life.
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0: Here is Air Supply. Even the nights are better. Well, we'll find out on tonight, depending on the weather, huh? We've got Ag Hour, or I guess our Agri Talk Hour, coming up with Michelle Rook here in our 2 o'clock hour. We got a couple hours of sports with Jim Rome. Twins baseball pregame will start at 5 o'clock today. They're at Detroit, and we'll see what the weather is like there, but about 5:40 first pitch for Twins baseball tonight here at 950 KWAT. If we need to break in for weather, we will do that.
1: Soybeans and hogs were lower. Corn was mixed. Cattle were mostly higher. Hello, I'm Megan Grebner with your commodity market update on Brownfield. You better build bigger bins. It's just a suggestion, but regardless, be ready to maximize your per-acre profits with MX Series corn by Stein. Stein has yield. Soybeans were lower on fund and technical selling. The good to excellent rating fell 1% this week to 65%. The trade continues to look for signs that China is purchasing soybeans. July beans down 2 at 11.13 and 3 quarters. August beans down 2.5 at 11.18 and 3 quarters. Corn was mixed on spread trade. The good to excellent rating for corn held steady at 67%. The USDA reported a sale of 120,000 metric tons to unknown destinations for the current marketing year. July corn's up 3 quarters at 419.5. September corn was unchanged at 427.5. The wheat complex was mixed. Winter wheat harvest is 11% complete. Spring wheat is rated 52% good to excellent. There are concerns that production in the southern hemisphere could be reduced because of higher energy costs. In Chicago, July wheat was up 2 at 585 and a quarter. September wheat up a penny at 596 and three quarters. In Kansas City, July wheat was up a penny at 630 and three quarters. And in Minneapolis, July wheat down 2.5 at 617. Live and feeder cattle were mostly higher on tight, ready supplies, waiting for direct business to develop. Box beef was mixed at midday. August live's up 297 at 239.70. October live's up 277 at 232.12. August feeders were up 345 at 354.15. Hogs were lower on fund and technical selling and ongoing concerns about demand. Pork values were lower during the session. July lean hogs down 122 at 96.15. August lean hogs were down 145 at 94.70. I'm Megan Grebner for Brownfield.
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2: From ABC News, I'm Wayne Cap. President Trump says he must respond after he says Iran shot down an Army Apache helicopter near the Strait of Hormuz.
3: The president posted on social media that the two pilots involved were safe and uninjured, but he now says that the United States, quote, must of necessity respond to this attack. He does not get specific in his social media post, and the White House hasn't responded to our questions about this, about what he might do now against Iran because of this takedown of the helicopter.
2: That's ABC's Karen Travers at the White House, and just now we're hearing from Iran for the first time about this. Its foreign minister responding, not taking responsibility explicitly for shooting down that helicopter, but indirectly referencing what happened in the Strait of Hormuz. Saying he needs the money, the son of Rob and Michelle Reiner is asking to tap into his trust fund so he can pay for the lawyers to defend himself from charges that he killed them.
4: In Nick Reiner's new filing in probate court, legal attorneys argue Reiner should get money from an individual trust his parents set up for him to receive at different stages in his 30s. They argue trust money has nothing to do with his guilt or innocence in the murders of his parents, and that he needs the approximate $1.5 million to pay for a defense attorney. The filing says famed attorney Alan Jackson withdrew as his criminal defense attorney in January after Reiner's siblings refused to pay for their brother's defense, and Reiner then got a public defender. Alan Jackson says in the filing he is ready and willing to

0: represent Reimer if the funds become available. Alex Stone, ABC News, Los Angeles.
1: Jeffrey Epstein's longtime executive secretary just told the House Oversight Committee that her convicted sex offender boss was a master manipulator and that she was unaware of his crimes, that according to closed-door testimony. You're listening to ABC News.
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1: It took more than 70 vehicle fires, but Jeep is now recalling Wranglers and Gladiators, 1.3 million of them from 2021 through 25. Jeep urging owners to park outside, away from structures, because the wiring around the steering could ignite. Strike averted at the World Cup site in L.A. Concession workers, servers, bartenders, dishwashers have a deal now with SoFi Stadium. July's White House UFC match is being challenged in court. ABC's Peter Haralambos explained.
4: Suit argues that actually this event, because it's being organized by a private entity, and it's really more about the president's birthday, they allege, than the country's anniversary, shouldn't be able to bypass those normal channels. They've asked the judge in Washington, D.C. to issue a temporary restraining order as early as this week to block this from taking effect.
1: Trump says he will not be at the next Knicks-Spurs game at the Garden. He told a reporter last night that he's busy with a war. Because of his presence last night, fans had to wait an hour to get past security just to see the Knicks' amazing win streak end. Spurs coach Mitch Johnson crediting De'Aaron Fox for really pouring it on.
5: You know, there's times where you ride a hot hand or you do the snap, but one of the best closers in this league for the last, I don't know what it is, 5 to 7 years or whatever it may be, and he's been a great closer for us. We trust him with the basketball in his hand.
1: Game four tomorrow night, game four tonight for the Stanley Cup Final. I'm Wayne Cabot, ABC News.
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8: It's Tuesday afternoon, June 9th, and this is AgriTalk. Welcome to AgriTalk. I'm your host, Michelle Rook. Grains ending mixed for a second day in a pretty quiet set. Took pause from heavy selling ahead of the WASD and with an eye on weather and crop conditions. However, the cotton market was slammed as it still hinged to crude oil, which took a tumble. Cattle futures recovered after Monday's sell-off on tight supplies, but will the market be able to hold up if screwworm cases rise? Meanwhile, hogs made some more new lows for the move. We'll have details today on AgriTalk. Our guest market analyst is Brady Huck with Empower Ag Trading later in this show. We talked to Stephen Diebel, who is the president of the Texas and Southwestern Cattle Raisers Association, about NWS. Brian Split with AgMarket.net has price action perspective right after today's market news with Spencer Langford, economist with Pro Farmer. Good afternoon, Spencer. How you doing?
9: Hey, I'm doing pretty well, Michelle. How about you?
8: Well, not too bad. We're finally getting some heat up here in the Dakotas, which we kind of needed for some crop development. We've been kind of behind. How do the crops look down in Kentucky?
9: Oh, you know, not too bad, all things considered. I do think, you know, that's kind of maybe what's weighing on the market here a little bit. Overall, crops, you know, seeming good enough to, you know, not cause any supply concerns so far anyway.
8: Yeah, certainly no threat from a weather perspective. And corn, obviously, 67% good to excellent yesterday, but the market seems pretty comfortable with that, doesn't it?
9: Yeah, that you know, was unchanged from a week ago. I really don't think there was much, if any, of a story there, really. And on the planting side as well, we saw it coming at 97% complete at the national level. Really the only state with any concern there might be Ohio. It's the only state in the Midwest sitting less than 90% complete. I know they've had a pretty wet spring up there.
8: Yeah, and I think they've got more rain on the way, don't they?
9: Yes, it looks like it. Price action in corn today saw July corn up 0.75 cents to 419.5, while December corn was down 0.75 cents to 445.25.
8: Yeah, pretty similar to yesterday's action, but at least the funds aren't, I guess, accelerating their selling pressure for the time being.
9: Right.
8: What about soybeans? A little bit of pressure there.
9: Yeah, definitely a little bit more than we saw in corn. We did get a report coming out of China. They had customs data that showed their imports of soybeans for the month of May came in at 11.8 million metric tons. That's down slightly from last year that saw 13.92 million metric tons, but it's still the third highest amount on record for that month. And that really shows you they still have quite an appetite with these plentiful Brazilian soybeans coming out. The good to excellent rating for the U.S. soybean crop came in at 65% good to excellent, which is down 1% from a week ago, with planting at 92% complete at the U.S. level. July soybeans lost 2 cents on the day to 11.13¾, while November soybeans fell 3.5 cents to 11.32. July meal fell $1.60 to 301.10, and July soy oil gained 35 points to 74.91.
8: Yeah. 65% is, I think, 3% below where we were last year at this time for our soybean rating. But again, it's pretty early to be concerned about that, isn't it?
9: Yeah, still, you know, plenty of time. I know we're, you know, still months away from crop tour. So
8: absolutely.
9: Yeah.
8: All right, a little bump in the wheat market for, I think, a third straight day in HRW wheat. So I'm going to hang my hat on that one a little bit.
9: Yeah, it's maybe hopeful that we've put in some sort of a near-term bottom, maybe. But, you know, we did see these spotty rains in the southern plains this last weekend, and that didn't seem to slow down wheat harvest too much. It's still off to a pretty strong start, coming in at 10% complete compared to the five-year average of 6%. Although those rains did likely come in a little bit too late to really offer any improvement to the crop, as we saw that good-to-excellent rating slide 1% from week-ago levels, where it currently sits at 25%. And that's a record for the lowest rating at this time of year. The previous record was 26% in 1989.
8: Wow.
9: Yeah. For the day, July SRW wheat rose 2 cents to 5.85¼. July HRW rose a penny to 6.30¾. And September spring wheat fell 1¾ cents to 6.43¼.
8: Yeah, it's hard for me to believe you can have ratings that low and be over a dollar off of the highs here in HRW wheat. But I guess that's where we are. So.
9: Yeah, we will get some more updates on the, you know, weather happening around the world. I know Europe, they're having you know, some high temperatures coming in the next week or two, and they've got a critical development stage. So
8: sure.
9: There's still a possibility for a story there in wheat for sure.
8: Cotton had an ugly day. What was the pressure there?
9: Yeah, there was really heavy selling pressure we saw. You know, to me, I think most of that move was attributed to the sharply lower prices we saw in crude. However, and drought, they have also eased a little bit in recent weeks. So we've seen these rains in Texas and Oklahoma come. For the day, we saw July cotton fall 213 points to 71.26, while December cotton was down 231 points to 75.30. And those are the lowest closes we've seen in those contracts since late March.
8: Wow. And I know funds are still pretty long in that market, so they could exit a lot more. So hopefully we don't have a lot more downside risk, but it's hard to tell. Let's talk about the rebound that we saw in the cattle market today as well.
9: Yeah, we're seeing USDA continue to monitor that screwworm situation. We're currently sitting at 5 cases that have been confirmed. The only 3 of those have been confirmed in cattle. The parasite really just adds another layer of uncertainty to these cattle markets. For the day, August live cattle gained 297.5 to 239.70, while August feeders rose 345 to 354.15.
8: And hogs just can't catch a break, can they?
9: No, just continued technical pressure, really struggling to break out of the downtrend. For the day, August hogs were down $1.45 to $94.70.
8: And I believe those are 7-month lows here again, unfortunately, and the funds are very short in that market, so hard to believe. But thanks so much for your time, Spencer Langford, joining us, Pro Farmer Economist. And in with Price Action Perspective is Brian Split with AgMarket.net. Market kind of quiet today. Funds taking a pause here from their selling just ahead of the WASD. I mean, it's not over, is it?
10: You know what? We had a very brutal first week of June, Michelle. And, you know, I think yesterday the selling in corn dried up on a test of contract lows for new crop corn. When you take a step back, the 440-ish level has been the low end of a trading range for the last 22 months. We had scored a 439 low back in August 24. We had a 440 and three quarter low in August of 25. And we had a 441 low that was made yesterday. So this is a very good level for the market to pause. But more so, I think maybe we need a couple days of some stability and not making new lows. And then we can talk about maybe a little bit of a recovery. If I'm trying to be optimistic, to me, simply, if we were trading roughly 440 to 470-ish for that period of time leading up into the March run to the highs because of the onset of the war, if we hold the low end of the range, I'm optimistic we could revisit the upper end of the range. The 200-day moving average is at 468.5, and the April low is at 469.25. And I think that's a really key area to watch out for new crop corn.
8: July beans are under the 200-day moving average as well. How much chart damage have we done to beans?
10: So as far as the damage goes there, breaking down below the April lows definitely elevated the liquidation in soybeans. We've seen the July contract really lose a lot of ground to the November contract on this particular pullback. And really, it wasn't very long ago. July beans were 80 over November. Now we've got an 18-cent carry. And we're back to revisiting highs that we had last fall. So a breakdown below 1110 in July beans, maybe you're looking at 1080 for the next zone.
8: Okay, let's hope not, but thanks so much. We'll talk to you soon. That is Brian Split with AgMarket.net. When we come back, Brady Huck and Power Ag Trading is our guest analyst today here on AgriTalk.
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8: And welcome back to AgriTalk. I'm your host, Michelle Rook. Joining us as our guest analyst today is Brady Huck with Empower Ag Trading. And remind me again what part of Kansas you are located in.
18: Yeah, thanks, Michelle. Southwest Kansas, Dodge City, Kansas. That's home. Raised here, graduated high school back in 04.
8: So you and I have talked a few times throughout the course of the dismal growing season for the wheat market, and actually you guys have had some harvest that has started in the area. Is that right?
18: Right, yeah. This is that time of year we're real busy out in the fields. We've got milo planting, grain sorghum. We've got wheat harvest that starts to come upon us here, and oftentimes it can all just pile up at one time, it feels like. So the wheat crop certainly ahead of normal, a couple weeks ahead of normal with all the warmth we had in February and lack of moisture. For whatever wheat is out there, there's been a lot of abandonments. But there's some pockets of good wheat, and guys started in on harvest a couple weeks ago ahead of some of the moisture that's came in, and were able to get in and get some crop harvested. But we had some rain, and I guess it takes getting the combine out of the shed to bring on some rain out here, and we'll take it.
8: So I talked to Aaron Harries a couple weeks ago, and harvest was already starting. He's with Kansas Wheat, as you well know, but some of our listeners might not. He said they were starting in South Central Kansas a couple weeks ahead of normal because most of the wheat had headed, it was short. Have you heard early yield reports? I mean, are they pretty bad or not?
18: I mean, it's not a good wheat year. We had good stands, I think, for the most part, but just the lack of moisture, you got to have some moisture at some point. And we had decent stands throughout a lot of the state of wheat, but you just got to have some rain in April, May, and we were incredibly dry through that time period, critical time period for developing the berries and the seeds and the heads and getting the grain there, and we just lacked the moisture. It came too late. So some of the early yield, it's not a good wheat year, but we can surprise you too. And you think it's 10, 15 bushel wheat, and you go out there and it's 20, 25 bushel wheat in the extreme parts of western Kansas. A lot of abandonment, a lot of it released by crop insurance. But I think what's left, mixed bag, Michelle, really a mixed bag.
8: Well, you were probably on or got to hear Spencer talking about the dismal crop ratings, 25% good to excellent, and I think 46% poor to very poor, some of the lowest since 1989. Now, it's hard for me to believe that we could have retraced so much of the up move over a dollar in HRW wheat with that poor rating. And I'm sure that is probably what producers are thinking too, isn't it?
18: It's frustrating whenever markets go down, that's as a producer, you just don't want to see them go down. It's great when they go up, but when comes out, money fund flow comes out. It's disappointing to see, especially when you're getting ready. Wheat's a difficult crop to market because you don't know if you're going to raise 10 bushels or 60 bushels. And so it's really hard to go out there and aggressively for contract it. And I mean, production is so variable. But June historically has not been a great month for Kansas City wheat markets. I believe 7 out of the last 10 Junes we've seen, we've actually been a net loser in June.
8: Wow.
18: Yeah, so big move in wheat, though. You look at the first of the year, and I think we're trading around 535 on the July KC wheat contract, rallied up to 750. So sitting here at 630 area, midpoint of that move, still better than where we started the year at. Wheat's been a tough crop price-wise for a year or so. But we had some chances, and hopefully you took advantage of that however you could, whether it's put options or making sales and call options covering them. But there's only so much you can do, Michelle.
8: So we made that high, I think May 13th, at that 750-ish mark that you mentioned. But to last couple of days, HRW wheat has actually been slightly higher. Do you think that market is trying to bottom?
18: It sure feels like it. Some support at the 100-day moving average. And I think we, pause the combines a little bit and get our bearings, get some of those yield reports in. These markets have just been, it's just been tough in the grains, as you well know, the last 3-4 weeks, just fund money pouring out of it. Hard to talk about the grain markets. And I hope that we have a bottom here, Michelle.
8: Yeah, and I started off with wheat just because we've seen a little bit of better price action the last couple of days. And I feel like all I've talked about the last few days is bad news with all this fund liquidation. One more wheat question before we flip over to talk about that. The lower wheat production that might be expected in further reports, USDA, will they rip the Band-Aid at all on Thursday in the report, or will they wait for more harvest results and maybe see a little bit lower production in the future?
18: Yeah, good question, Michelle. You never know with the USDA what they're going to print. Typically, they can kind of slow play those adjustments. A June adjustment here, I would say, would be early for them to pull the trigger and revise that lower, and would look for those further down the line. But you never know what they're going to print and how they're going to adjust their numbers.
8: The key is abandonment here, isn't it?
18: I think so. Yeah, there's a number of acres that are just completely just abandoned. Yeah, yeah. So that's a big factor.
8: Okay, so like I said, we had a nasty week last week. Even the previous week, we had already started to see some pretty massive fund liquidation. And I know collectively the funds in the grain space had gotten, near record long with the push from the Iran war and crude oil going up and maybe China optimism and all that. Okay, the funds, are they done liquidating in this grain space or not, do you think?
18: You would hope so, but I'm afraid they don't have to be, Michelle. You can liquidate on that long position, but then the other side of the trade is to go short. And we've seen them go significantly short these markets in the past, too. So that's the bad news part of it. I want to be a bull. I want to bring some good news. And we've seen, I believe this market and this move is a little bit overdone for where we're at in the growing season. But it doesn't have to be, Michelle. If we have good growing conditions in the Corn Belt for the rest of June, sets us up for a July where we can handle some heat. Mm-hmm. That's the fear I guess I have, is that we position this crop where it can handle adversity going forward. And I've learned over the last few years that you just don't bet against the American farmer and their ability to raise a crop, produce a crop, no matter what Mother Nature throws at them.
8: Oh, yeah. And the market certainly has a good memory that, we've had problems the last couple of years and you still come out with these big yields. And so they need some proof of that. From a fund position, do you think in the corn market, the funds, are they flat now? Because I know they were still long in the commitment of traders report, but that was as of last Tuesday.
18: Yeah, they're certainly close. I don't know if they're exactly flat yet or not. They may be long 20 to 40,000 contracts here on the corn side of things.
8: Long in the soybean complex, though. Is that a concern here?
18: I think, we saw significant weakness in the corn and wheat markets, and beans have kind of held in there to me a little bit better. And that's a little bit of cause of concern for me, is if we see Which commodity is taking the reins and driving this market higher? And you need kind of one horse. Is it wheat? Is it corn? Which horse is that one that's running this market? And if beans were to weigh on a corn or wheat rally, that would concern me going forward. But yeah.
8: So as I mentioned, the funds kind of took their foot off the gas the last couple of days. Perhaps going into the WASD, that might be part of it, but if you get past the WASD, and we usually don't get much in that report, I don't think, you know, do they put their foot back on the gas if you don't have a weather problem or, you know, going into first notice day at the end of the month, for gosh sakes?
18: Yeah, there's a lot of outside factors that are driving where the funds want to be and why they want to be where they're at. Just to jump quick to, you know, we built a great demand base and we've seen some export sales come in the last couple days.
8: Right.
18: That to me is a good sign, Michelle. When you have these export flashes in the morning, that's, you know, these markets are at levels that are encouraging some outside demand to come in and buy this market up. So that's our beacon of hope, I guess, that we're here and we can maybe find some stability and then get some reason to rally and feed the bulls a story to run with.
8: Yeah, and of course, corn exports have been on record pace pretty much the whole year, and that's probably not going to change here at these levels, is it?
18: Right, yeah, you build up the demand that we have. That's, you know, the silver lining right now is we've built strong demand and we're addicted to an adequate supply of U.S. grains. I think the demand sector is addicted to an adequate supply of U.S. grains. So if we have a slight hiccup or a problem, I mean, you rewind the clock 5-6 years ago, Michelle, and a 2 billion bushel carryout in corn was a big carryout. And I think with the demand we have now, that's changed a little bit. And we got to look at stocks to use ratios, the 10%, you know, sub 10%. We got to look at days to use, not just a flat 2 billion bushel carryout number.
8: Sure. All right. Like I said, Thursday WASD, though, is pretty much a place card holder. We don't get many changes, do we?
18: Right, yeah, we're looking forward to the acreage report, the grain stocks report, the end of the month. A lot of weather happening right now. So we'll watch what happens in that report. We'll get some new numbers to digest, mm-hmm. and we'll roll on.
8: Okay. Well, I do want to talk a little bit about what you expect in that June 30th acreage report. It's always a big market mover. We'll talk about that. Grain outlook for prices and cattle. We won't forget to talk about that when we come back. Brady Hook joining us with Empower Ag Trading here on AgriTalk.
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8: 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July corn up 0.75 cents at 419 3/4, D's at 445 1/4, down 3/4. July soybeans 11.13 3/4, two lower. November down 3.5 cents at 11.32. July meal down 163.01.10, with soybean oil up 35.74.91. July SRW wheat up 2 at 585 1/4. July HRW up a penny at 6.30 3/4. September spring wheat down 0.25 cents at 6.44 3/4. December cotton down 231 at 75.30. August live cattle 239.70 up 297.5. October 232.12.5 up 277.5. August feeder cattle 354.15 up 345. And the August lean hogs down 145 at 94.70, making a 7-month low. For more information, go to profarmer.com.
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22: 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Did you have another terrible nightmare?
21: You're not listening to me. 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
0: Ah, what news? You mean our story with all the traditions and the weddings?
21: You must believe me, my dear. There is singing and dancing and celebrations all around.
0: That sounds wonderful. Do you think our daughters will come?
21: Only if they're quick. 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
0: So, where do we get our tickets?
21: Just go to premierep.org or call the box office Monday through Friday, 1 to 4 p.m. at 605-688-6045. 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Even your quick wit cannot outsmart a sold-out house.
0: All right, all right. I'll tell the whole village to gather their horses. Settle! Settle! Tell your sisters we're seeing a show!
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8: And welcome back to AgriTalk. I'm your host, Michelle Rook, and back with us is Brady Huck with Empower Ag Trading. Brady, before the break, we were talking a little bit about the Thursday WASDE report. Usually, we don't expect many fireworks. We're all going to be gearing up for quarterly stocks and the acreage report at the end of June. You know, what are some of the discussions that you're having with producers? I mean, what do you think the acreage shifts might be from the end of March in that report to June?
18: Yeah, I go back to, I was an agronomist before I got involved in this business, spent 4 years doing that as my first gig out of school, and learned a lot about the production side of farming, and was just a great experience to really get my boots out in the fields and understand how crops develop and then the decisions farmers make throughout the growing season, why they make them. And rotations are an important piece of, you know, mitigating pests and weeds and insects and all that. So I think there's a lot of acres that, you know, don't change much because of sticking to those rotations. But you get outside of the Corn Belt, and there's no lie, there's fringe acres and pivot acres that we're going to throw some corn in if we can, or we're going to plant a different crop if we can, and we'll chase a market. So there's a lot of flex acres out there too. Don't want to discount that. I would anticipate, you know, as we get into the acreage deal, the end of the month, you know, fewer corn acres, but farmers like to plant corn. So how much fewer, that's the big question. Is it, you know, do we drop a million acres? Are we in the 93, 94 million acres of corn? It's a big guessing game. And I don't know that number's proven to change in the past after that report as well. So big no answer there for you. I should be a politician on that, I guess, Michelle.
8: Yeah, wow, what a punt there. You know, I will tell you in my discussions up here in what I will call the fringe areas or acres, you know, it was a huge production year in the Dakotas and Minnesota last year. We had record yields for corn. And some of those guys that got their fertilizer in place in Minnesota and South Dakota, they're like, we're planting corn. We're planting corn. And so I just wonder, from the conversations I've had, just how many acres we actually did lose of corn. It might be less than people think. I don't know.
18: Good, good call out, Michelle. And I can buy into that too. You know, talking to some farmers, so I've had the same conversation of, you know, I got fertilizer on. We had an open fall and winter. We applied it and good to go. So you might be onto something there, Michelle.
8: Yeah, we'll see. I'm certainly not anybody that can predict the markets, you know. And then there was all this talk this spring about more soybean acres. And obviously, you're going to see an agronomic shift, like you said, just because we planted so darn much corn last year. But, you know, we've got good demand up in this area around processors. Don't you think there's going to be some soybean that's going to get some soybean acres? Good demand?
18: Yeah, demand's going to drive things, and local regionality of that will be some shifts too. So those are all good points, and kind of a big guessing game is what's going to fall in line and where that change is going to go. The surprise would be if they didn't reduce corn acres, I think, and that would catch the market a little bit off-footed and would potentially add some further downside pressure to the market if we didn't see the reduction in corn that maybe the trade is potentially looking for.
8: Yeah, and you and I were talking as well, the cotton acreage number seems a bit high, USDA's initial prospective plantings there.
18: Right, yeah, I'm not a cotton expert by any means. I'm very much on the fringe of cotton country here in southern Kansas, but a lot less cotton this year than we've seen in the past years. You rewind the clock 3-4 years, and there was an increase in Kansas cotton up here in the north, and we just seen guys kind of run the other way from it. As if you're not a good corn marketer or soybean marketer, cotton, becoming a cotton farmer isn't going to bail you out of a price problem or a production problem.
8: All right, one market you do know a lot about is the cattle market. Let's talk about, you know, there was all this hype about that we'd see this huge sell-off when we got New World screwworm in the United States, and now we have it here. Do you, you know, have you been surprised, I guess, with how well the market has held up through all of this?
18: I think so. I think anybody would say they're surprised that the market held in together better, digesting that news. So it's just been a, when's it going to get here, and the fear of how the market's going to react if it comes. And it's, I don't want to say it's a blessing, but to have it behind us of it's here, now we deal with it. You know, it's a management problem for producers, and we're going to have to adapt. My family's in the cattle business, and we're going to be more cognizant about what's going on out there in the pasture and paying attention to those things. The problem could arise if you don't check your cattle for 3 weeks and then show up there to a big surprise that, oh my goodness, what is happening out here? But lots of questions going forward. Markets digested the headline pretty well, but I don't know that the funds are completely comfortable and getting real bowled up like they have been in the past. Fundamentals haven't changed though, Michelle, and if anything, I think the screwworm headline tightens the availability of feeder supply to some extent and could arguably be bullish this market.
8: Yeah, don't you think that's kind of why we traded higher today, is that realization of tighter supplies?
18: Mm-hmm. Yeah, and it's not going to go away, and there may be some more quarantines and migration of stuff. Yeah, for sure.
8: Yeah. The good news is we did not have any restrictions in terms of export markets. It's not a food safety issue. So as long as we can kind of keep the consumer still buying beef, is that what's going to kind of win in the end here, you think?
18: Yep, got to watch the stock market. The NASDAQ had a nasty day today, and that certainly weighs on things. And when you talk cattle, you talk stock market, you got to watch stock markets. And if that segment of the industry, the stock market's running, typically you can look over and see the cattle market is catching a bid as well sometimes too.
8: So part of the sell-off yesterday from some of my cattle sources said there was talk about the Fort Morgan Colorado plant, the Cargill plant there, which has still been dark because they still are working through these labor negotiations, that maybe it was going to close permanently. Did you hear anything along those lines? Or
18: I'm not always the first to know on some of those rumors and what's happening there on those fronts. Anytime you lose processor capacity, though, that's not exactly a great thing we want to hear. But we're, you know, running well under capacity right now with marketing's being down and just low inventory. So just shifting supplies and moving things around there on that front. But does it take a competitive bid out of the marketplace? That's the fear in the market. But at the end of the day, the consumer is going to drive this market. May was beef month, Michelle, and June's a key month as well for beef month as we roll into Father's Day and the 4th of July. We got to keep the consumer grilling. We got to get green grass out there. It's green grass and grilling season, and the consumer's going to drive this thing for a while. One factor I think we don't always talk about, too, is the lean markets and the value of coal cows, what those are bringing. You talk about herd rebuilding. I'm kind of jumping into this here, but you talk about herd rebuilding and what's the value of the lean market and the coal cow market. That's a big factor, I think, going forward on the future, the longevity of the cattle markets here right now.
8: Well, with the drought that we've had resurge in parts of cattle country, the Western Plains especially, there's actually been some more pulled cattle ahead. The cattle on feed report showed us that. So we're not rebuilding, are we?
18: Right, yeah, pasture conditions. We got to have the grass and we got to have the feedstuffs. And there's pockets out there where feed's a little harder to get than others. There's pockets where the pastures aren't in great shape. The recent rainfall certainly helps those things and your ability to keep heifers back. We can keep heifers back, but if we're culling on the back end of the coal cow of the cows, that doesn't grow the herd any. But going back to that lean beef market, too, if we're bringing in cheaper imported Brazilian beef and that undercuts the value of that coal cow, well, that coal cow is worth a lot more bred. And if I can get her bred, what's the gap between what she's worth at the sale barn and with a calf in her belly, managing that? And if we're bringing in more beef, that kind of undercuts the value of her at that sale barn. So that's something to pay attention to here as we progress.
8: Yeah. Your thoughts about cash trade this week? I mean, cash, I think, or I felt like the cash market was one of the things that kind of held together last week with all these NWS headlines flying around. Do you think we can have steady cash this week or what?
18: I would hope for steady. I think the yards are going to be patient waiting. They were rewarded last week for waiting, and I think they'll patiently wait again here this week to see how much they can squeeze the packer to pay a little bit more for them.
8: Yeah. From a technical standpoint, what are you watching in the cattle market right now? Because it looks like we kind of hit a 50% retracement level there and kind of stalled out. But what are you watching?
18: Right. So you look at the charts and you rewind the clock a little bit. And, you know, the feeder cattle index is 367. And the board, you look at on feeders, talking feeders, you know, we're 354 in August. And those deferred months are, you know, a discount out there, 337, 343. You've got some discounts there. But you rewind the clock a little bit. And a year ago, we were trading 310 on the feeder cattle index. 2 years ago, we were 250. They're really good values. The sell-off that we saw early May until, you know, the screwworm low of 329 on the October chart, we've bounced back at 50% retracement, like you said. I think we need a bullish catalyst or some news to give the funds confidence to go retest those highs. And I'm optimistic that we can go take out those highs. I would love to see $384 on this feeder market, and I think there's potential to see a run and have funds load up and do that. As a producer and a cow-calf guy, I'm definitely managing my risk to the downside and not ignoring that this thing doesn't have to do that. But the fundamentals haven't changed, Michelle. There's only so many cattle out there, and it's going to take time to rebuild this herd.
8: Yeah. A lot of volatility, though, as you point out, and so something that we need to protect is the risk management there. Brady, thanks so much. We'll talk to you soon.
18: Thanks for having me, Michelle.
8: You bet. Brady Huck with Empower Ag Trading. Well, speaking of cattle and NWS, Stephen Diebel is going to be joining us when we come back to talk about that here on AgriTalk.
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8: And welcome back to AgriTalk. I'm Michelle Roth. Joining us for this segment is Stephen Diebel. He is with the Texas and Southwestern Cattle Producers Association, serves as the current president, but also a producer from Victoria, Texas. So glad that you could join us, Stephen. I know you were at the USDA news conference yesterday afternoon with Secretary Rollins. Talk a little bit about the approach USDA is using to combat NWS, and, you know, do you feel pretty confident about where we're at with that effort?
7: Well, I think we need to understand this is certainly not a panic situation. This is not a beef safety issue. We've been working on this issue for about 18 or 20 months now alongside our state and federal partners. USDA Secretary Rollins, they've been great to work with, and just having those protocols in place to deal with this. We see this incursion in some small instances currently, and I think we have a great plan in place to tackle that.
8: One of the things the secretary mentioned yesterday was investing up to $100 million in NWS solutions. That includes sterile fly production, right? That's important.
7: Absolutely. Sterile fly production is the answer to this problem. We currently have a production plant in Panama, the COPEG facility, producing about 100 per week that we're receiving currently. On top of Mexico facility is expected to come online in the next few weeks, and we'll add another 100 million flies per week. And then we add the mission facility in Edinburgh that USDA has invested in, and phase one and phase two of that facility will get us up to that 500 million flies per week that that's needed to combat this pest.
8: But Stephen, how long till you get up to that level? It's going to be a few months, isn't it?
7: Well, we'll be to that 200 million flies per week, 200 million flies per week by the fall. And then moving forward, we will work into that 300 to 400 to 500 million flies per week as the mission facility comes online.
8: So USDA also said yesterday that they're developing this modern SWAS system, or a screwworm adult suppression system, like they used in the 1970s. Why is that important?
7: Well, part of the problem with the SWAS system that's been talked about is the indiscriminate use and also the toxicity. They are using current baits and current science to develop new and improved SWAS systems, but the old SWAS system that's commonly referred to in other parts of the media has been is somewhat of an antiquated system, and something that that we're improving on as we speak.
8: Yeah. So I know you have stressed the need, though, for producers, those within or without this in this quarantine zone, that you need to report the pest to slow the spread. That's pretty key as too, isn't it?
7: Absolutely. Reporting and surveillance is paramount to producers. We've asked producers that as soon as we report, we can get that fly disbursement engaged. Reporting is very, very essential. A prime example of reporting at its best was the first case that was detected in La Pryor. That producer reported, fly production began, the short-term movement restrictions were imposed, and cattle were treated, inspected, and now those restrictions are lifted. So the processes have been working well.
8: Yeah. How devastating could this be to cattle producers in Texas if it's not controlled, if you don't keep the spread at a minimum?
7: Sure. Well, the wildlife and livestock economic losses have been estimated to be in the $10 to $12 billion range for this state. So from an economic perspective, it's certainly important to understand the impact that it could have. However, you know, over the last 18 or 20 months, we've been working very diligently with all of our state and federal partners, USDA, Texas A&M, AgriLife, and a host of other associations and stakeholders, to really develop the plans that that we have seen employed over the last week, and seeing those plans work, and being able to combat this pest. So again, no need to panic, and we feel like there's a great plan for this.
8: You bet. Secretary Rollins said no timeline for opening the border to live cattle or other livestock imports from Mexico. I mean, how long can you keep the border shut here when you've got it on both sides?
7: Well, I think the primary focus of Secretary Rollins and USDA has been protecting our domestic livestock and wildlife in the short term. I'm sure there's long-term discussions about when and how that border opening will take place. But as of now, I think safeguarding and understanding the devastation that this could have if the border could open, I think that short-term implication is priority right now.
8: Sure. And we are going to see a rising number of cases. Is that a given?
7: Well, I don't know that it's unexpected that we I think it has been expected to see a few of these cases come online. But again, we have those plans in place. And I think we as producers understand the importance of reporting and being able to get that sterile fly production dispersed as soon as possible, so the continuity of business can result and resume.
8: Governor Abbott there in Texas has talked about putting more money into speeding up the construction of the sterile fly production facility in Texas. Do you think that's going to happen, or?

0: All right. Thanks so much for joining us, Stephen Diebel, a producer there in Texas. Join us back here tomorrow for AgriTalk AM for the Farmer Forum. And then at 2:06 tomorrow with Scott Barlick of KKB Trading and Eric Snodgrass, we'll have Ag Weather here on AgriTalk.
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6: John Vitas, happy to have you along tonight on the Menards pregame lineup card. While on the Twins' last road trip, Luke Keyshaw and Brooks Lee spent some quality time in the batting cage after the game. And that is the subject of today's Twins storyline, brought to you by your select Heartland Chevy dealers. Hitting coach Trevor Amicone was in the cage with the guys too, and he explains what they were doing.
7: The biggest thing is just post-game after-action reviews. They're just going through their at-bats, not working really through anything swing-wise. This is my plan. Did I execute it? If yes, did I get the result that I wanted? If no, was it a bad plan? Just working through basically what my plan was, did I execute it, and making the adjustment for the next time you face a specific pitcher.
6: Yeah, Brooks Lee agrees. No swing adjustments needed post-game. He leaves that part up to the coaches.
8: I don't really try to look at my swing as I let the hitting coaches do. I feel like even though it's important for me to know my own swing, I think it's also important for a different eye or a few other eyes to take a look and break it down with me. That's, I think, the reason why I've been more even throughout the year. And I know a lot about hitting and my swing, but I think it's more important for me to trust somebody else.
6: Luke Keyshaw prefers to learn from his at-bats as soon as he can.
9: Yeah, I like doing it as close to the end of the game as possible, mostly just so you can learn from it and move on faster and focus on what you need to do to get better from the next day. There's not that much time in between, so the faster you can take a couple notes and move along is better in my mind.
6: Yeah, moving along seems to be the theme. Brooks says there's no reason to dwell on the bad at-bats and that it's important to turn the page when he shows up to the ballpark the next day. And this post-game powwow really helps clear the brain.
8: I don't leave the field until I don't need to worry about it anymore. Yeah, I come home. Unless I'm going to talk to my dad on the way home or something like that, then I could break it down. But there's no point in bringing it home because I'm a different person when I'm at home. It's just, it's not healthy.
6: Now, Brooks, of course, has a Division I head coach at home and his dad, Larry. But other hitters, when things are bothering them, they'll reach out to contacts and instructors for guidance and sometimes technical advice. Amicone said that too many voices when there's a game every day can be a real problem. But he feels that if the players and the Twins hitting coaches get on the same page at the end of the night, there's less of a need for players to consult outside opinions, potentially leading to mixed messages.
7: Just so that when we come together, next day we're focused on the right things rather than coming at it from two completely opposite directions, because we've seen different things overnight and different things into the next morning.
6: Now, Trevor said not all private hitting coaches overstep with in-season recommendations.
7: It doesn't have to be challenging. I think it depends on how you approach it. You know, I think as a hitting coach with an organization, you're going to tie everything to the results on the field and work backwards. And I think a lot of times private hitting coaches will tie everything to how, you know, how guys feel or look in a cage in the off season, and then let things play out as they happen in season. So it's for us just getting on the same page, making sure that the number one thing is that a hitter is comfortable and clear-headed in the box. And if we can get to that point, then we're going to be in a good spot.
6: And that's exactly why the Twins have implemented these post-game reviews. And while they sometimes keep the Twins hitters and coaches at the ballpark late into the night, Amicone doesn't seem to mind one bit.
7: So you're never done. I mean, you know how it is as a coach when you care and you care about your guys, which for us as a staff, Keith, Ray, and myself all feel the same way. For us, it's about building relationships and serving the players that we coach. And so for us, we take that home. Like as much as sometimes we don't want to, we take it home at night, and we're grinding on solutions for guys to serve them and make sure that they're capable of being in the box every night, clear-headed and confident.
6: Yeah, so while the players' minds rest easy, it sounds like the coaches could use a little post-game drill to put their minds at ease too. 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That's a wrap for tonight's Menards pregame lineup card. Chris will be with us live from Detroit to give us an update when we come back here on your home for Twins baseball.
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12: Here's your forecast from Watertown Radio and GoWatertown.net. Chance of severe storms tonight, otherwise partly cloudy skies. Lows dip down to about 68. South winds, 10 to 20 miles per hour. A mix of clouds and sun again tomorrow. Slight chance of thunderstorms. High temperatures reach up to 81. I'm meteorologist Mandy Faluber on Watertown Radio. Currently, it's 90 degrees.
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0: This is manager Derek Shelton. The lineup card is completed, my guys are ready, and it's time for Twins baseball.
1: This ball crushed, base of the wall, and see you later, home run. Ryan Jeffers with a three-run shot to left center.
2: Back, track, out of here! Luke Keyshaw's first of the year.
1: Swung on a miss, he struck him out, that's number 10. The charge prep. Bradley has been...

0: Will you?
1: It's that ball high in the air, right field, might have a chance. Get up, and out of here! Josh Bell's third of the year.
0: One on and pulled to the right side, blue for a base hit. Brooks Lee, how about it? And it's 3-1 Minnesota Twins.
2: Twins baseball is brought to you by Target, proud partner of the Minnesota Twins. Now let's head live to the ballpark.
3: Well, good evening and welcome once again to Detroit, Michigan. Comerica Ballpark nestled here astride the skyline of downtown Detroit. Tarp is on the field, and we are awaiting word as to when this ball game, game one of a three-game AL Central series, will begin. The Twins have been battling with the elements, really going back to the Boston series, where they were able to play through monsoon-like conditions and sweep the Red Sox. Then at Target Field three different times, ball games were disrupted by either or the prospect of foul weather, and that's kind of where we are right now. Earlier this afternoon, there was a tornado warning in downtown Detroit. There was also rain in the area. We've had the tarp on two different occasions, timed out perfectly to keep this field in great shape. The tarp is back on the field now. It is held down by seven different vehicles, for those of you who like to keep track sort of numbers, but there is no actual precipitation. Now, we are anticipating potentially some storm cells in the area. Weather tends to swirl around here on the shores of the lake, but as of right now, we are dry, but we are also in a holding pattern as to when this ball game will start. So it's only fitting that in the place where the phrase tarpaulin on terra firma actually began, here in Detroit, we have a tarpaulin on terra firma to kick off the series. Twins are 30-37 to kick off this series. It's their low water mark, looking to pick up a win and get back to their winning ways after a rough back half of that 17 games in 17-day stretch. They have won five in a row against the Tigers. They haven't won six against the Striped Cats since way back in 2017. Detroit, meanwhile, 27-39. They got off to just a hideous start, and the team that everybody coined as the favorites in the American League Central finds themselves at the bottom of the division, trying to stay out of that 40-loss club, and they've done a good job of it of late. They went to Tampa, they swept the Rays, came back and took two out of three from a very good Seattle team. So despite being just 4-13 against the Central, they've won five of their last six. They're scoring a lot more runs. They've won consecutive series against division-leading clubs, and they will have Troy Melton on the mound today against Taj Bradley. Now, one other note about the Tigers. A lot of their issues have to do with injuries. Now, everybody deals with injuries, but they lost Tarik Skubal. They lost Justin Verlander. Skubal and Verlander both throwing in the next couple of days on rehab assignments. Also, Casey Mize throwing down in Lakeland. Chance that all three of those men could be back and join the big club as soon as next week. So we are in a holding pattern here. And again, as we welcome John Vitas back into the conversation, weather at the moment, but the tarp is in place, anticipating potentially a storm to move through. We have tapped into our most expert of folk here in Detroit, and that is Al Rosenberg, our engineer. And Al is telling us he's thinking around 7:40-ish looks like when maybe we would have a clear window to get things off and running. So, John, that's where we stand for now here in the Motor City. And again, I think I touched on this with you earlier. Tigers came out, did their early work. They finished up their hitting group just as the Twins' time was about to start to hit. That's where the tarp came on. So the Twins had to do all their work inside today.
4: Yeah, so a small advantage to hitting first on the field that the Tigers got to get out there and get their work in. Twins obviously having to do all of that inside. But just to confirm, Chris, all tarps are on.
3: Yes, everybody's tarp is on. Even Glenn Perkins' tarp is on for now. I can't make any promises about what this is going to look like later in the game. And as we speak, the rain is starting to fall. So kudos to this Tigers grounds crew. They were right on it, because we would be approaching first pitch, and right now it is starting to rain, and some of the folks who have gathered here in the lower bowl are seeking sanctuary under the overhangs here at Comerica. So tarpaulin on terra firma, and the rain is beginning to fall here in Detroit. We don't think it'll be long. We do think it'll pass through, and we do expect to play tonight.
4: Well, that's good news. If now that it's raining, I would love for Al's prediction to become correct, and that would mean game time in about an hour. So we'll certainly hope for that, and we'll hold it down in the meantime. Chris, we appreciate it. We'll check back with you guys in a little bit.
3: All right, thanks, John.
4: But Chris and Perk in a holding pattern as well over at Comerica Park, as we are delayed to start this first game of the series between the Twins and the Tigers. Lots of different ways we can go with our rain delay coverage, but I think for now we're going to revisit this weekend's Inside Twins episode, complete with some deleted scenes. We're going to head to Game Break 1 first, though. That's Game Break 1 for all of our affiliates, and then we'll have some Inside Twins, the longer version, next on your home for Twins baseball.
5: 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It's the Twins and KWAT.
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4: John Vitas welcoming you back live into our Target Field Network headquarters as once again the Twins and Tigers delayed tonight at Comerica Park. Again, hopefully a quick passing stray thunderstorm there and we can get to baseball. Melton versus Bradley here in just a little bit. But first, we begin our rain delay coverage with the most recent episode of Inside Twins. Every Sunday we come live over an hour before first pitch to give a member of the Twins staff or front office kind of a long form platform to tell their story. My guest the other day was a guy with one of the most interesting backgrounds in baseball, and you're about to meet him. Here's my chat with first-year bench coach Mark Hallberg. It's a Sunday edition of Inside Twins as we give fans a glimpse inside the inner workings of the Twins organization. And normally Jeremy Zoll or Derek Shelton will join us on some of these Sundays here at home, but today we are welcoming in a fresh voice to Inside Twins as Twins bench coach Mark Hallberg joins us live in studio. Mark, thanks for coming on. We appreciate it.
14: Thanks for having me. Appreciate it.
4: We know you're in the midst of a busy day as you get ready for the finale with the Royals here in just a little bit, so we certainly appreciate you taking a good 30 minutes to chat with us here today. Now, this is your first year in the Twins organization after 8 years in the San Francisco Giants organization. We want to get into your background a little bit later in the show and your very interesting track to get to this point, but we want to start with the day-to-day of what a bench coach does. So kind of going in chronological order, we know you guys get here hours and hours before each game to make sure that the staff and the players are prepared for each Twins game. So when you arrive, first couple hours, what are you working on?
14: So the first thing that we do is we try to check in with our player health, you know, to make sure that they're available. And my job's really like three things. Ultimately, it's to carry out the manager's vision, support the manager as best I can, communicate to the players their roles and the responsibilities, in-game strategy, and we'll probably get to that. And then the third thing is also communicate Shelton's vision with our coaching staff and kind of be a connector of his vision. So when I get here, usually I'm the night before we're looking at lineups, and then the day of we're checking on players' health. So we're working with the medical team to make sure that all players are healthy and ready to play. And then we start diving into our pregame planning and meetings, you know, which maybe we can talk about a little bit as well.
4: Yeah, that was going to be my next question. It sounds like early on you're building relationships with literally everyone inside that Twins clubhouse, whether it be support staff, fellow coaches, and players, as you mentioned, checking in to see how they're doing each day. There's lots of meetings before each game because there's so much video and so much data available to everyone. Getting on the same page is very important. Which meetings will you typically attend, and what roles will you play within those meetings?
14: So the first meeting I attend is our position player meeting. We call it our hitters meeting, and that's driven by our hitting department, but we also talk about holistic plays as well, some base running or some pitching matchups, or maybe an outlier with a catcher, you know, or a pickoff play or outfield arm strength. So we have a lot of our coaches who are looking at all of those things. Second meeting that I'm involved with is our pitching meeting, talking about the health of our pitching, our availability, potentially the matchups that we like, in the different parts of their batting order. And then the third meeting is just kind of an overview meeting with Shelt and our bench coach team to talk about all things.
4: And these are all pre-BP, or do you sometimes have some stuff right up until first pitch?
14: Most of them are pre-BP. I should take that back. So our hitters meeting is pre-BP, and then our pitching meeting is post-BP, because, you know, after the pitchers throw, you can see how they're doing. You can check in on them and see who's available or not.
4: You mentioned holistic lessons and some things regarding matchups. Are you the person who might take a play from a previous game and make it a learning moment? How much of your job is maybe teaching rules or unusual plays and roles?
14: Well, we highlight those for sure. So our team does. Mike Ribello, actually, I have to give him credit. He's very engaged with the rules. And so we flag that as a team, and then we'll show videos to our players about different intricacies of the rule book and plays like that, little plays that maybe that bring some awareness to, you know, trying to score the most or create the most run scoring opportunities possible, or limiting them on defense. You know, maybe it's a backside runner and stopping a guy advancement one base here or there, and those plays add up, you know, and those plays are winning plays, and we want our guys to pay attention to details. I think our fan base, as I grew up here, we expect guys to pay attention to detail, and we're trying to get guys to really value that as well.
4: Let's get into your in-game responsibilities. There's a bunch of you up there on the railing with your clipboards and the iPads, and a lot of communication going on as the game unfolds. What are some of your primary responsibilities in-game, and what are you tracking?
14: Yeah, so we Shelty split it up a little bit. So me, I'm kind of responsible for the offensive matchups decisions. So when they pop a left-handed pitcher up, if we have lefties coming up the next, making sure we communicate with our available players that, hey, Shelt might use you here, so we prep them and they can get ready in advance. We try to communicate ahead of time as best we can so that they can be ready for that opportunity. I'm also involved a little bit with the defense. Ramon does our infield defense, Grady does our outfield defense, but just basic strategy. Should we play the infield in? Should we play him back? Those things are part of the conversations as well. And then some pitching, you know, Mike Ribello and Shelt and Pete Mocky do most of our pitching decisions. But, you know, occasionally they'll ask, hey, what do you think about this? Or what do you think about that? But things are moving fast. And, you know, in the previous regime, I think the bench coach a lot of the times will take on a lot of responsibilities, and that's an honor. But I also think you can delegate some of that, so you can optimize the depth that you can dive into the content, or be more prepared to answer those questions, and instead of trying to be spread so thin in a lot of different areas.
4: Yeah, it sounds like the roles are broken up very well between the groups. So I would imagine you're scouting the opponent's bullpen very closely and keeping an eye on that monitor that shows you who's warming up, and then it's up to you, right, to go to the position players who are not starting that day, tell them when to put the spikes on or when to put the batting gloves on, or maybe get ready to run. That's got to be an interesting balance of knowing the likelihood of it happening, whether you want to make alert a player or not. Like, what goes into when you approach a guy and what you tell them when the moment's approaching?
14: It's a good question. I think you you know, as we settled into this, I think a lot of the guys feel that we'll give them an opportunity depending on the game state. I think that's the balance in the current day of baseball is, you know, where do you want to choose your matchups and where do you want to give players an opportunity to go out and, you know, have a left-hander face a left-hander, depending on the score, maybe it's earlier in the game. And these are actually the fun decisions because, you know, in the fifth or sixth inning when the starter is getting towards the end, you know, they'll match up and you got to look at the back end of their bullpen. Is one of our best hitters going to maybe get an at-bat late against a right-handed pitcher and leverage? Is spot going to come back around? So those are some of the things that you're considering. But to answer your first question, I think we try to do it like a half inning in advance. You know, and sometimes they pop a guy up. As soon as they pop a guy up, we'll go to the guy and say, hey, if this spot comes up, be ready here. And I don't know how you can do it in more advance, to be honest, because if they don't pop the guy up, you don't know who's coming in, right? We have an idea who's down and who's up and who's available, but for the most part, as soon as they pop up, we're proactive in terms of trying to alert our players.
4: And guys are so advanced and attuned to things nowadays, they're probably already anticipating you coming up to them because they know from those pregame meetings where they might fit into winning a game in a series against a certain opponent. I wanted to finish this first segment with an example, if you have one, on a move that was made this season, maybe to win a game, maybe not, that you had a hand in that you feel like might be a good example of the group coming together and making a strategic decision for the team.
14: I mean, I think yesterday didn't go our way, but I think we made a good strategic decision. We had, in the eighth inning, they had strong pitching, and we had two lefties coming up, so we wanted to choose a couple right-handed bats. We let off with Luke Kuechel. He didn't get a hit. And then third up was Trevor Larnach, and we put Arcia up in a tight, and he pops a homer. So we take a lead in the eighth inning, and, you know, everything's looking bright, and then we couldn't get it done in the ninth, but... You know, you prep the player, you put him in the best spot possible, hopefully, to find success. And Arcia, to his credit, he went up and popped one. We got a lead late, and that's a good example of being proactive in terms of the decisions.
4: Yeah, and because it's so late in the game, you're willing to burn two right-handed bats in the same inning, right? Because you like the matchup, and we're getting to the end of a one-run game.
14: Yeah, so that's a great example. I mean, I think I can recall in New York, I believe we had a pinch runner, right? Maybe, I don't know if it was Josh Bell on first base in a tie game or down one, we pinch ran with James Outman. We liked the matchup from a run game standpoint. He steals second base, we bunt him to third, we get him in. Those are small game strategies that hopefully, you know, lead to winning plays for the Twins.
4: Yeah, with four bench players, you've got to pick your spots, and when it pays off, super rewarding that all that preparation helped the Twins win a game. Mark, we appreciate the insight. We're going to take a quick break and come on back to learn a little bit about your history and your background within the game of baseball. This is Inside Twins on your home for Twins baseball. John Vitas welcoming you back into Inside Twins. We are joined today with Twins bench coach Mark Hallberg. And Mark, wanted to get into your path to the Minnesota Twins because it is a fascinating path. You grew up in your early years in Saudi Arabia and Pakistan.
14: Mm-hmm.
4: For the folks at home who don't realize that there is a little bit of a baseball scene out there, what was it like growing up in those countries and still getting the chance to play baseball and softball overseas?
14: It's a great question. So my parents were international teachers, and a lot of our weekends were spent at a softball field. My parents both played softball, so we were at the ball field a lot. And off of those softball leagues, they had little league programs. So I spent a lot of time playing baseball as well. The weather is really warm, so it's a good climate to play. And then each summer I'd come back to Balsam Lake, Wisconsin, which is about 65 miles north of the Twin Cities. And I play baseball in the summer as well. So I was able to play year-round. And I don't know if people remember, there used to be a Little League World Series team that was out of Saudi Arabia, Dhahran, Saudi Arabia, and I was part of some of those programs as well.
4: That's amazing. I would imagine coming back to the States was a nice change of pace for you to play baseball against young men who were at your age and obviously just as passionate as you were about the game. But overseas, what's the atmosphere like? I know you played soccer too, but growing up in such an interesting, diverse area, what was it like for you, or what perspective did you gain that maybe American kids may not have gained?
14: That's a great question. I mean, as a third culture kid, I think, you know, there's a couple of things. One, your lens becomes more diverse and wider. And so that helps you as an adult when you're transitioning, when you're going from one situation to another. You've seen a lot of different things. People are coming from different backgrounds. There's different race, religion, ethnicities, cultures, foods, music, traditions that all are happening. So you learn about people's backgrounds, and I think that helps in this current role too, because we all have different backgrounds, right? And I think that's probably the most powerful thing that I learned internationally is the uniqueness of each individual and their diversity and what makes this place special. And as a team, you know, that's what we're trying to do, is accept and tolerate and work together on people's backgrounds and diversities.
4: Yeah, that's really well said. When you were in high school, you were back in the U.S. in Wisconsin at Barron High School, where you were an outstanding high school baseball player, played soccer too. Being within 2 hours from the Twin Cities, how did you envision Target Field? Like, was that the journey to make every summer? Because I knew you grew up a Twins fan.
14: Yeah, so actually, what was the first year Target Field opened? Because I think I was actually still going to the Metrodome.
4: 2010 was the first year of Target
14: Field. So as a kid growing up in the summertime, and I shared this earlier, but in 1991 when I was six, we were living in Saudi Arabia, and my parents were teaching, and school had just started up, so it was late October or whatever it was, and the Twins were in the World Series, and you know, I watched that game. I watched Kirby Puckett rob the homer off the glass and then hit a homer, walk-off home run, and I was just fascinated by that. My parents were there, and that became kind of my childhood dream, and super humble and grateful to be where I'm at today. I found a passion and pursued it relentlessly, and now I'm really humbled to serve this organization at the highest level and help our players try to perform well. And then, you know, ultimately, I think it's the purpose of sport. Build community, you know, build community through sport. It's a place where this area can celebrate our group of people and come together, and we can maybe model some behaviors of winning and being part of a team and stuff like that. People like to watch. So it definitely influenced me growing up, and I came to games throughout my life, and most of them were at the Metrodome.
4: At the Dome, yeah.
14: And in the late 90s, I think there was a few years that weren't as great. And then the team kind of turned it around a little bit and started winning divisions and getting in the playoffs. And I remember going to a couple playoff games at the Metrodome and with how loud it was there. And then one of the vivid memories is when you walk out of the Metrodome and how the wind would blow you out of the dome, you know. And people who did that probably can remember that pretty clearly as well. So we would come down and catch a foul ball and all that, but very, very thankful and really good memories.
4: Yeah, so cool to hear those memories. It's got to feel like a great full circle moment in your career to get back here, be working for the team you grew up rooting for. Your path became just as interesting after you came back to the States. You go to UIC for college, then transfer to Florida State, obviously one of the top baseball programs in the country, and you played really well there to get drafted. But while you were there, you were on some really good teams, and you played with Buster Posey, who years later you end up working for in the Giants organization. In your time with Buster, I know you guys were really, really close. What did you glean from being around him so much?
14: Yeah, I think for Buster, personally and professionally, he's authentic and genuine. I mean, you feel that as a friend and even as a leader, I think. And that empowers people that they're getting the truth. And he's challenging you to be your best version of yourself in life and for that organization. So I think that's probably the thing that I respect most about Buster as a friend, and as a leader as well. So Florida State, you know, you don't know where your paths are going to take you, and I was in Dubai working as a teacher and working in the Cape Cod Baseball League in the summertime. So I would teach during the season. I became an administrator over there at this time, and then in summer I was coaching the Division I college players in the Cape Cod League. And I was doing a lesson and my phone started ringing, and it was Buster. And, you know, it was a paid lesson, right? So I wanted to honor that. So I ignored it, and here he calls back again, and ignored it again, and I'm doing a front toss flip hitting drill, and called again, third time, and I was like, all right, I'm really sorry, I got to take this call real quick. And he asked me if I'd be interested in joining the Giants organization, you know, and at that time. So then I went through the interview process, and I left the Cape Cod Baseball League and joined their minor league system in 2018. So that's kind of how I got back into professional baseball, and I still have

0: that doubles from a minor league coach in the States going to teach in Saudi Arabia for the rest of the year. And then, of course, an amazing connection with Buster to get you into the Giants organization. And while you were in the big leagues with the Giants the last half decade or so, you served in a few different roles. Where do you feel like you grew the most as your role evolved with that organization under a couple of different managers?
1: Yeah, I think I've definitely learned from all of them. I mean, I think Caps, he's creative. I think that's probably the biggest thing for Cap. He's so creative in his different paradigms and the way he thinks about things, and he challenges you to think outside the box and look at things from all lenses and all angles. And Bob Melvin had spent more than 20 years as a manager in the industry, super prepared, organized, amazing communicator. The game moved really slow for him. He anticipated moves really well. He was consistent with his personality, winning, losing. And I think that is something that I think is really powerful here. I mean, I don't know for the people at home, but nobody wants to win a ball game more than these players. And they have a lot of pressure, and there's a lot of things at stake, and that comes with the territory. But when they have a bad performance or a good performance, it is like a roller coaster. I mean, and they ride these waves. So I think as a coaching staff, if you can be more consistent and almost be like a sounding board and a wall for them. You know, when they have a good performance, they kind of bounce off and you keep them in their high-performance zone. And if they're struggling a bit or going through some things, I think they might lean on you a little bit. And our job is to bring them back, you know, and try to get them back to a place where they're in a good mental state and they can go out and physically perform and feel confident in their ability. And so I think that's really powerful. And I learned that from both of the coaches. And then now with Shelton, I'm connected a little bit more to the day-to-day game strategy, the behind-the-scenes, the rosters, the general managers, the front office conversations. So that's been great learning as well.
0: And that's going to be our final segment today. We're going to take another quick break, and when we come back, we'll get into your relationship with Derek Shelton and how you've worked together this year. Twins win. We're going to step aside here on Inside Twins. We're joined with Mark Hallberg. We'll be back in a moment here on your home for Twins baseball. Bringing you back into Inside Twins, of course, Twins and Royals coming up here in just a little bit. We are joined today by Twins bench coach Mark Hallberg. And Mark, wanted to finish up the show today with your relationship with Derek Shelton. You've already laid out so wonderfully how you learned from Bob Melvin and Gabe Kapler, who you worked for in your two previous regimes in Major League Baseball. But Shelty, of course, hired you this offseason to be his right-hand man along with Mike Ribello. When you first met Derek, what struck you about him, and then obviously that relationship developed into a job. So what has your relationship been like with him, I guess, prior to the season?
1: Yeah, I didn't know Shelty, to be honest, before I went through the interview process. And one of my mentors, Ron Wotus, and a guy who coached with the Giants for a long time, had coached with Shelty on an all-star trip, I think, to Taiwan or China or I forgot where they played. So my name got thrown around. Shelty called Ron Wotus, and I think that was a reference check and a little bit of a back channel. And for me as well, I talked to Woe, who I really trust, and said, "Hey, tell me about Shelt. Like, what's?" And he said, "Oh, these are the characteristics, and you know, we're different, but I think we complement each other." And I say that in a really positive. Shelty is authentic. He's fun. He's got great energy. He communicates really well. He's direct. You know where you stand. And I think that empowers people to go out. They know where they stand. They can feel good about what they're doing. He also communicates his vision and for the style of play that he wants to create for our fan base. And we as coaches try to go out and help him fulfill his vision. So it's been great to learn from him, to watch his decisions, to be part of his meetings. But I didn't know him before I joined the Twins organization, which was interesting.
0: Yeah, well, you definitely won him over pretty quickly there in that interview and the connection there with Ron Wotus helping out as well. Now, in terms of Shelty's background, there are some similarities with your track because he's been a hitting coach and he's also been a major league bench coach with the Twins. So he's actually occupied the same job that you currently have. That background, how do you think that helps connect you to? Has he given you any advice on the role in particular?
1: Yeah, I asked him that actually early because I wanted feedback from other bench coaches and people who have done it for a while. And one of the things that he told me, I think, is that sometimes bench coaches try to do too much and they don't delegate enough and they get spread too thin. So there's a few responsibilities that maybe he was trying to do

0: a lot of, and he got spread a little bit thin the first time around. And so I took that feedback, and I'm like, well, okay, well, how can we delegate this so that we can empower people to help contribute to our team? And that's something that he, great advice that he gave me, and I think it's been working out really, really.
1: So when Shelty was bench coach under Paul Molitor, he said that his goal was that when he gets asked a question for Molly, he never responds with, oh, I haven't thought about that yet. Is that a goal for you to make sure you can anticipate any question that may come your way, especially when the game is happening so quickly?
0: I think so. I mean, I think you want to be prepared as possible and to answer the questions for him. He's got so many things, decisions that he has to make that you want to be really clear with him in the questions that he's asking. And at the same turn, I think it's really important to be honest that if you don't have the answer, you say, I don't know. But it's not just I don't know, but you go research it, you check it out, and then you come back with an answer. So that's some of the learning. And then in terms of in-game decision-making, I think I try to be really clear. This is an option for you, this is an option for you, this is an option for you. And the ball's in his court, it's clear, he can think about it. All these people will be ready when you want them, you know. And then bam, he gets to make the final decision. So those are things. And then I think the last part of it is getting feedback. Do you like this? Do you want something different? And being open to that as well.
1: No doubt about it. The communication, always so important. Shelty, with his background, obviously prepared himself well to become a major league manager with the Pirates and then, of course, the Twins. He said when he got a chance for Paul Molitor, when Molly was either away from the team or ejected from a game, it gave him that itch to want to be a full-time manager one day. You've had a few games so far where you've had to manage the Twins when Shelty was ejected. Has that given you the itch, or has that just kind of been a lifelong goal for you to eventually become a major league manager?
0: Well, I think so. I think I would love that opportunity. And I'm not like, I don't know the right word, desperate, or like, I don't want to be where my feet aren't, right? And right now I'm serving Shelton a bench coach role, and I'm learning so much for him. So if an organization feels like I'm a good fit to lead, I would love that opportunity one day. But right now I'm very happy where I'm at, and I'm learning a lot. And I think he said it best. I don't think you know what it's like until you're in that chair. You might think you know, but when you have to make the final decisions and answer the questions, that's when you really start learning a lot. So if I get that opportunity one day, I'd be humble for it. But right now, I'm super happy as well.
1: Well, you did a great job answering our questions today. We appreciate it. We love the insight, the thought, the transparency. Mark Hallberg, thank you so much, and best of luck today against the Royals as you get a well-deserved off day after this long stretch tomorrow. Thank you so much.
0: Thanks, John. Appreciate you having me on.
1: That wraps up today's edition of Inside Twins. Of course, the pregame lineup card with Gino coming up here in just a few minutes as we get ready for Twins and Royals in this Sunday finale from Target Field. This is your home for Twins baseball. And, of course, that segment airing on Sunday, so no Royals game today. It is Twins and Tigers coming up from Detroit as we continue to wait out this rain delay at Comerica Park. Big thank you to Mark Hallberg for spending so much time with us on a game day Sunday. Hopefully you enjoyed his maybe learned a thing or two about what bench coaches do in today's game. No update to pass along quite yet. Still in a holding pattern as they assess the radar there in Detroit. So we're going to dive into another recent interview in which we were not able to play the full version due to our usual time constraints. Before we tell you what it is, let's pause 10 seconds for station identification here on your home for Twins baseball.
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1: Well, Glenn Perkins and Trevor Plouffe were selected two picks apart in the 2004 draft. They rose through the Twins organization together, played at Target Field together, and now sometimes broadcast games together. Here's their full chat taped a couple of weeks ago in Pittsburgh.
3: All right, we're at PNC Park. We're in Pittsburgh. Couple of old friends here, one of my oldest friends in professional sports. We go back 22 years, dude.
4: Yes, we do. Yes, we do.
3: It seems crazy. You're about to turn 40. I'm already 40. I'm 43. But we're sitting here in PNC Park. You're in seat 20. I'm in seat 22. It's not an accident, Trevor. You were the 20th pick in that draft. I was the 22nd pick in that draft. What do you remember about the lead up to the draft in 2004?
4: Well, it was definitely a lot than it is now, because there's not like a showcase for the draft. In fact, there's nothing on TV. I don't think MLB Network even existed at that point. I had family over. I wasn't exactly sure what was going to happen. And it's funny enough, we're here at PNC Park because the Pirates actually had me fly out here. And I did a pre-draft workout between Neil Walker and myself.
3: Yeah.
4: So, and they had the 11th pick. So I came out here. I thought I did great. They ended up going with Neil. So that was kind of like the spot that I had in my mind. If the Pirates are there, they might pick me. If not, I had no idea what was going to happen. So flash forward to that day, I'm sitting around the computer, and that's kind of how things went. They would announce the team, and I don't know if they like announced it first or you saw it on the ticker first.
3: Or because of the way I remember it, I got a phone call before my pick showed up on the computer, and it was a 612 phone number, so I knew that I was...
4: No, I specifically remember them saying my name. So it was audio only, but they with this pick in the draft, Minnesota Twins select, and then we heard my name, and I remember the room kind of erupting. Then yes, I end up talking to Terry Ryan, and I mean I was I'd say more surprised than anything, because again I thought it was the Pirates or nobody else, and I had told teams like if I don't go in the first round, I'm just going to go to USC and play college ball, and I really meant that. I wanted to do it, and then Twins ended up.
3: How much communication did you have with the Twins in the lead up to the draft?
4: Zero.
3: Really?
4: I knew that Bill Melly, who was the scout that ended up drafting me, I knew that he had been at some of these, you know, workouts or whatever. And you know the teams that have seen you, and by that time, pretty much every team had come to see me play my senior year of high school. But as far as like, hey, like, we got this pick, we're thinking if you fall here, no lead up whatsoever.
3: So last weekend I talked to Sonny Gray. He was drafted in 2011. I was able to pull up his draft scouting report like on the internet. So last night I was trying to do some prep for this, trying to get everything lined up. And I'm like, Trevor Plouffe, pre-draft, scouting report. Apparently the internet didn't exist in 2004 because I couldn't find anything.
4: I told you that.
3: But what like, how were you projected? I know that you pitched a little bit in high school. Was that, that wasn't going to be an option in pro ball. Was that going to be something, if you went to USC, were you going to try to be a two-way guy?
4: I pitched a lot of it in high school. I really did. I enjoyed pitching probably more than I did playing the field. I loved the prep work of it. I liked like all the focus being on you and, you know, kind of like learning how to pitch. So I was good, man. I had good numbers. I think even my senior year, I might have been like pitcher of the year, LA Times. Don't quote me on that. So the Royals were interested in me as a pitcher. But to answer your question, if I did go to USC, the plan was start at shortstop, come in and close games. So okay. I'd still be able to throw. But I did know the draft that more teams were looking at me as a shortstop.
3: So then you get drafted. Did you sign quick? How quickly did you sign? Quick enough to go down to Fort Myers for the pre?
4: Yeah.
3: Did you take the bus right up to E-Town?
4: I did. So I signed quickly, and then my mom wanted me to be home for my birthday because I was 17 when I signed. So I got drafted June 7, 2004. My birthday is June 15th. And my mom was like, you have to be here for your birthday. And this is back in the day, and maybe this stuff still flies. I don't know. But my mom had a heavy influence early on, like who was my host family in Elizabethan. You know, she was really worried about like how I was going to fare outside of like her little world. And I flourished, Mom, thanks.
3: You made it.
4: I made it.
3: You made it.
4: But, yeah, I think I signed quickly, and then, like, there was very little negotiation. Like, yeah, we got the number we wanted, and then I reported, like, the day after my birthday.
3: And yeah, I think every guy, you come out of high school, you come out of college, you have this vision in your mind of what pro ball is going to be, and that it's guys are making money, you're only playing baseball, these stadiums, and then you get to Elizabethan, and it says welcome to the show on the back of the dugout. That's about where it ended. Was it shocking for you to go from Southern California and playing on some of the most beautiful fields in the country to being in the Appalachian League?
4: You know, I honestly didn't think of it that way. I was so stoked. I do remember like getting to Florida and it's just being like, wow, like everyone's really good here, and questioning my abilities. You know, you never exactly know how that's going to go. But then, yeah, Elizabethan definitely kind of an eye-opener for me as far as like where it's located. Kind of, you know, I'm from Los Angeles, where it is a melting pot of people and culture, and Elizabethan's just not that. It's okay to say that. It's a beautiful place. I had a great time there. So I think to me that was the biggest culture shock.
3: Yeah.
4: As far as the baseball and the field, I do remember talking to a couple guys who I drafted out of like nice colleges, and them being like, "This facility is a step back for me."
3: Yeah.
4: You know, my high school, private school, great. We didn't have a field. We shared a junior college field. We practiced at Balboa Park, which is just a park that's funded by the city. All dirt infield. We would take ground balls in the parking lot of our school. So, like, to me, any facility was going to be better than what I was at. So I enjoyed it, man. Like, there was the little river behind the stadium. We'd go fishing before batting practice. Like, I have very fond memories of Elizabeth.
3: What was the most difficult adjustment for you coming from high school with an aluminum bat? Even though it's Southern California and you played with and against guys, I'm sure that got drafted, guys that made it to the big leagues.
4: Mm-hmm.
3: Those guys are all over the place where you grew up. But what was the toughest adjustment for you making the transition to probably a wood bat?
4: I mean, I was using wood bat, you know, in certain showcases. I played in a couple tournaments with a wood bat, but that's definitely different. It was just like the talent level just rose dramatically, where it's like, okay, I know I'm good. But then you start to look around like, oh man, everybody's good.
3: Yeah.
4: And I say this all the time about players in like the 1900s, like early 1900s, like when segregation was a thing. I'm like, dude, until you see like a Dominican slider,
3: yeah,
4: or a Venezuelan throwing 98, like it's just different. I never got to see any of that. So the first game we played, the starting pitcher was throwing 96, and I faced some velo, like Mark Trumbo in high school. I faced him, and he was throwing mid 90s, but on a constant basis.
3: Yeah.
4: I think that was the eye opener to me, was just how good the pitching was, and then to play with and against Latino players for the first time. And who now I just have like obviously the utmost respect,
3: yeah,
4: for these countries and the guys that come from them.
3: You think it's culture shock going from Southern California to the Tennessee? Imagine coming from,
4: yeah,
3: any of the Latin American countries or anywhere outside of the U.S.
4: Well,
3: coming to play. Yeah,
4: yeah, there's a lot of things that go into that 100%. But to me, that the talent level and seeing those guys was like, oh shoot.
3: A couple of my earliest memories in pro ball having to do with you were hitting fungos, number one, which I remember you used to give me a hard time about hitting because we were terrible at it, but we didn't have enough coaches, and so it fell on the pitchers to hit fungos, and so we did that. And then we took a bus ride. I want to say I made three trips. I remember going to Bluefield, and I was caught off guard by the anthem, and they even do the O's thing during the national anthem there, but I remember going to Bluefield. We went to Johnson City, and we went to Greenville, and I don't remember which one it was. I believe it was going to Greenville to play the Astros team, but we were talking about, we were only there for, it had been maybe a week or 10 days, and we were talking about being first-round draft picks, wanting to get to the big leagues as quick as we could, and it took you longer to get there than me, but you were a high school guy, which that's typical, especially back then, that was the norm. But for us to really get like a foothold in the big leagues, it took us a long time.
4: Yeah.
3: I think we both kind of found our way around the same time, early 2010s.
4: When I think about you and my first thoughts of you, especially really early on, you had the vision of like, I'm getting to the big leagues. And like, you had this confidence that I didn't have at the time. I was just like, well, I'm in pro ball, I need to figure out what the hell's going on here. The big leagues seem like a million miles away.
3: Yeah.
4: I like honestly was like, I just need to figure out this league. And I hear guys say that a lot, like, man, like, I just wanted to be a big leaguer and all this. I wasn't thinking that way at all. I just wanted to survive that league. So I remember, like, talking to you and just being around you, and I felt like, and you weren't there for very long. You were only there for how long? Like, 3 weeks.
3: Yeah.
4: So you had your sights set on moving up. And I just, like, never thought about that. But I think talking to you was the first time I was like, maybe I should, like, start to think that way. It's difficult, though, because, you know, you had really great initial success in the minor leagues, and I did.
3: It makes it tough, and with the ups and downs you had during the minor leagues, dealing with success, dealing with failure, the pressure of being a first round pick, then you finally get called up in 2010.
4: Hmm.
3: What was that call up? What was that conversation like?
4: It was awesome. I mean, J.J. Hardy he was a shortstop at the time, and I was in AAA, and putting up really good numbers at that point. It had been my, like, second full year in AAA. I'd been there. I felt like the league to me at that point, like, I felt like I was better than the league at AAA at that point. But J.J. Hardy had been hurt, and he, like, sat out, like, 3 days in a row. I'm like, can we just, like, JJ, go on the IL, man.
3: It's okay.
4: They finally did it. And when I got the call, I don't know, it was overwhelming, because the coolest part about it isn't going to the big leagues, or wasn't for me, it was calling my parents.
3: Yeah.
4: And like, I felt like I finally, like, not that I knew I like already made them proud, you know, like, but I felt like I justified a lot of like the sacrifice that they made. So you feel like, oh, thank, like, it felt like a big weight off of your shoulders. And then quickly you realize it's like, that weight is directly back on as soon as you get to the big leagues.
3: It's like cool getting the call, and then all of a sudden you're like, okay, now there's more eyeballs on me. Now I actually have to get something done. And now I have to prove myself all over again.
4: Yeah.
3: And I think that's what makes it so difficult. When you finally, quote-unquote, established yourself in the big leagues, what were the adjustments that you made to get yourself from the guy that debuted in 2010 to the guy that started hitting bombs all over the park, all over the league?
4: I think it goes back to what we just talked about in my, like, kind of belief of what I, like, needed or wanted to do. I got to the big leagues, and you're just trying to survive. You're just trying to survive. I didn't think about, like, hey, I need to be, like, this type of player. I just was like, I'm here, and how do I stay here? Or, like, a lot of times initially, like, I knew I wasn't going to stay there. So there was, like, hey, I'm here for a little bit. I know I'm going to go back down to the minor leagues. But that year, 2012, when I finally established myself, I mean, I had struggled at the big league level up until that point. I'd gotten moved off of the shortstop position. I was an outfielder, essentially. I got the call from Terry Ryan in the offseason prior to 2012 saying, put down your infielder's glove. You're going to be strictly an outfielder. So that was a difficult conversation to have, because if you're a shortstop, you really pride yourself on being a shortstop as long as possible. And then out of necessity, I played third base. And I knew, I had this like discussion with Morney, and we had just let Luke Hughes go. And he said, hey, they were thinking about, that could have been you. And I knew when he said that to me, it's like, I need to like figure it out, man. I just got engaged. You know, like, I love my wife so much. Like, I want to provide for her. And I knew I was, like, on the cusp of being this guy that, like, had a cup of coffee in the big leagues, which is look, that's
3: a heck of an accomplishment.
4: Yeah, but you don't, there's nothing to show for it.
3: Right.
4: It's a pat on the back, essentially, is what it is. Like, I'm not going to be able to take care of my family. I got a cup of coffee in the big leagues, essentially. It's like, you start to think, I'm going to have to find a new career, whatever it is. And I think the added pressure there of really being, like, it's now or never, man. I hit a homer, got to play another game, hit another homer, and then you just, I don't know, the confidence level in me started to skyrocket. And I think also, you know, maybe at that point I'd seen enough big league pitching where I kind of knew what I wanted to do with the baseball. So it was a kind of like a culmination of things. And if it wasn't for that, you know, whatever, that month that I had in June of 2012, like, it's my life is completely different.
3: Yeah.
4: And I think about that often, and just like so thankful for it.
3: You just need an opportunity. Every guy just needs that one opportunity to get a little bit of runway and prove themselves. During that stretch, it's come up here recently because Byron Buxton just went on a tear, which he does all the time, but he went through that stretch here a couple weeks ago with 16 home runs in 20 whatever games it was. And you see some tweets on the internet about this many home runs in this many games, and then the other players in Twins history that have done it, and you were on that list during that run. When you're seeing the ball like that, when you're hitting balls out of the ballpark, what is it like at the plate? Is it confidence? Is the game slows down? Does the ball look bigger? What is it when you? I mean, it's never been at the plate.
4: It's a little bit of all the things you mentioned. Like, I was showing up to the field, being like, I know I'm going to hit a homer today. Like, so you have this extreme confidence, which as a hitter, like, you go through spells of like where you feel very confident, and then you go through spells where you feel like you've never played the game before. It's just, you just got to be able to ride the wave, the good wave, as long as possible, and then get off the bad wave as quick as possible. It's difficult to do that. But, yeah, I think the ball seems bigger. And really what it is I think most of the time you're just swinging at better pitches. And maybe by luck you're getting into better hitters' counts. Or maybe you're not swinging at the bad pitches, so you're getting in those hitters' counts. But I just remember being, like, ultra-aggressive early in the count at that point, and then finding myself in those good counts and not. Like, I didn't miss the pitch. If someone threw a pitch middle in, I was putting the barrel on it, and most of the time it was gone.
3: Moving on, I remember these talks that we would get in spring training when different people would show up to give us speeches about what to do during their career, how to handle the media, how to handle the pressures, setting up something beyond your career. And the thing that I was stuck in my head is you're going to be a former player a lot longer than you're a current player. And it, number one, it's crazy how fast a career can go. Whether you get a cup of coffee in the big leagues or you play for 10 years, it goes so fast. When you got done, did you envision yourself adapting into a role where you've established yourself on the national media landscape, coming back into the broadcast mix here with the Twins? Is that a path you envisioned taking when you were done playing?
4: Honestly, not at all. Like, initially when I got done, I think a lot of players will share this sentiment. And if you played a certain amount of time, I think it gets even more so. It's like, I was done with baseball. Yeah. I was just wanted to get away from it. I knew I wanted to spend time with my family. And, you know, a lot of guys were like, I don't want to be known as just a baseball player. And then, so I took a year off. I didn't really do anything. And then you just realize, like, man, I am a baseball player. Like, that's just what I am. Like, and it would be, I started to realize, like, that's like me spitting in a lot of people's faces. Like, all the coaches that helped me get there, my parents saw the sacrifice. Like, I worked my entire life in baseball. And so, like, eventually I got back to the point where I'm like, I'm going to do something in baseball. And so, actually, initially, I reached out to the Dodgers about becoming a coach. And they had a very rigorous process in that. But eventually, like, through a bunch of conversations, they invited me to instructional league with them. And I went down there, and it just wasn't for me. I knew right away. I was like, yeah, this is just – I don't want to be a coach. I don't want to travel as much anymore. I don't want to be away from my family. And, you know, I don't know how this sounds, but, like, for a fraction of the pay,
3: yeah,
4: you're spending a lot of time at the field. It just wasn't for me. And so I knew I wanted to pursue something. And, you know, I put myself out there, but also, like, the John Boy Media stuff kind of – presented itself. It was just like right place, right time, where I started talking to Jimmy, who's John Boy. We had been talking online, just really not about anything about me joining, but I just enjoyed what he was doing. And then it progressed to a point where we became good enough friends where we met up, and I pitched to him, like, I want to be part of this. And so that's been, honestly, another thing that I'm just, like, incredibly thankful for.
3: It wasn't a thing where you were doing something on your own. They saw you. It was just you were following baseball.
4: Yeah.
3: And ended up finding those guys.
4: We were kind of like going back and forth, just trading information online. And then initially, my plan, and this was like a weird thing, I never really like gave it a ton of thought, but I want to invest in a company, but also work there. And I didn't even really know what investing meant at that time. Like, if you're investing in a company, I know, like, the stock market, whatever. And,
3: yeah.
4: But that was, like, in my head, and I don't really know where that came from. And so the first time we met, that was, like, my thought was, I'm going to go ask this guy, like, hey, I want to, like, give you guys some money and be part of this company. And the strangest thing happened. On my way over there, I got a call from somebody who I was friends with. He said, hey, I heard you're meeting up with John Boy. I said, how'd you know that? Like, we barely even talk, really, and I haven't told anybody that. And they had put together a strategic investment group for John Boy, and they had already, like, almost closed this deal. I guess I just missed out on my opportunity. What the heck? But I said, hey, man, like if there's room, like, I want to be in this. Like, yeah. I'm going to meet this guy right now, and if I, like, hit it off, like, I want to be in this group. And we did hit it off, and I was able to get in that group. So initially I was strictly just an investor, and then I convinced them, like, I want to be part of this.
3: I've got the career. Be on camera.
4: Give me, come on, man. And it's worked out, and it's grown into something now that I at that time never ever would have imagined.
3: Yeah. I mean well, and you have the charisma. It's just funny how those things work out. I think when I got done, I was in the same boat. I didn't want to play. I didn't want to be a part of it. I needed a break. And it was like 2 months in where I'm like, I texted Dave St. Peter and was like, please find me something to do. I thought it was going to be a coaching path, and he said, this is something we think you'd be all right at. And it's just crazy how one thing leads to another, and that snowball starts, and now my life is consumed by trying to be as good at this as I was at baseball, which it's another way to compete, I guess. I want to wrap by going all the way back to being in these seats, and you brought it up, seat number 21. Let's just go around here. I would have to look at my phone, to be honest. I don't know how much you remember about the guys that were drafted around us.
4: I remember, like, specifically right around us. I know Jared Weaver went, I want to say, 7, and Neil Walker went 11. Billy Butler somewhere around 13, I want to say. But this one's Greg Golson.
3: It was Greg Golson.
4: 21's Greg Golson.
3: Yeah, I knew it was a National League guy.
4: Yep.
3: Right next to me, 23.
4: Philip.
3: None other than the Phil Hughes.
4: Yep, yep.
3: 24. Is that Houston Street?
4: I don't know 24, but at 25 was Kyle Waldrop.
3: Yep, 25 was... So we had five first-round picks that year.
4: Yeah.
3: And four of them made the big leagues, which I think is pretty... That's pretty good.
4: Me, you.
3: Matt Fox, cup of coffee.
4: Matt Fox and
3: Jay Rainville.
4: Oh, Jay Rainville.
3: Jay Rainville.
4: Jay Rainville made the big leagues?
3: No. Wally did.
4: Wally.
3: You, me, Waldrop, yeah. Fox.
4: Yeah.
3: Zach, second rounder.
4: Second rounder,
3: made it
4: yeah.
3: Big leagues. Yeah. Ended up not being a bad draft.
4: No, no. I mean, they got you. You were the only all-star out of that crew. I did my best to contribute. I'm still contributing, Twins. Come on.
3: I have to look it up real quick now.
4: Yeah.
3: Just to see where we're at. First round selections. Come on. Verlander. Year 3 years younger. I haven't played in 7 years. And that, like, every time I think about that, like, that guy is still playing in the big leagues.
4: He's still playing the big leagues, yeah.
3: It's crazy. We are so old.
4: He wants to get to what? Is it 300 wins? Is that what he's trying to get to?
3: Who knows? Probably.
4: Yeah.
3: Neil Walker was 11. Jared Weaver, 12.
4: Who's
3: Billy
4: 12?
3: Butler, 14. Stephen Drew, 15. David Percy, Blue Jays. I thought I was going there.
4: Okay.
3: And then when that pick passed, then I knew with the Twins having three picks altogether. I had talked to the A's, and so I think there was a chance that maybe I would have ended up there if I didn't go. Landon Powell was 24th.
4: I do, now that you're bringing this up, I do remember the A's telling my agent that if I fell to them at that spot, they were picking me. So, I mean, that's, again, I was so not focused on the draft at all. Yeah. Like, it's just, at the time, there's so much going on around you, and, like, everyone's telling you, don't focus on that. Like, just go play good ball, and things will take care of themselves. And I basically did that.
3: And they do.
4: I'm very happy that the Twins draft me. I feel like such a part of the community still. Like, an L.A. kid, part of, like, Twins territory is kind of fun to think about. But it's... I'm very thankful to be part of.
3: I'm sure when you got drafted, you were like, where is Minnesota?
4: No, no, because the team was good.
3: That's fair.
4: The team was great. Yeah. You know, you got to see all these guys, and they're winning the division all the time. There's a reason they're picking towards the end of the first round. Yeah. It's like, this is a good team. And I remember my agent telling me that, who, by the way, is Shohei Ohtani's agent now. At that time, I was like one of his first clients.
3: Upgrade.
4: Yeah. He still returns my text, which is like, all right, man. Like, I must be doing something right.
3: Oh, man, I love it. Trev, thanks for taking the time. I'm really looking forward to Players Broadcast 2.0.
4: You too.
3: Coming up this year in July. It's going to be a lot of fun. That's it. Trevor Plouffe, behind the batting cage / up in the bleachers at PNC Park.
1: Yeah, that was a good little preview of that Players Broadcast coming up next month. Glenn Perkins and Trevor Plouffe chatting it up in Pittsburgh a couple of weekends ago. We're going to bring in the guys live from Comerica Park right now. Chris Atterbury, Glenn Perkins joining us live. Before we get the official weather update from you guys, Perk, I wanted to ask you, I felt like it's one thing that stood out in that interview was how confident you were that you were going to make the big leagues and how not confident Trevor was when he got there at 18 years old and had to deal with everything he dealt with taking a longer route to eventually make it to the big leagues. But as you made the big leagues and your role started to evolve, and I know you got sent down a little bit at the beginning, did that confidence waver? What were the mental turns that you took as you kind of got established in the big league?
5: Well, my confidence never wavered because I knew what I was capable of. But it what's funny to me is the level of naivete, Chris, is that the right
6: word? That's well done.
5: Naivete? Yeah, word guy.
6: In Paris.
5: The level of naivete... The conversation that Trevor and I had on the bus, I think we were on our way to Greenville to play the Astros, and we were talking about like how quickly we want to get to the big leagues. And I'm like, I'm going to get there next year. Like I'll get there no problem. And like you think that you're so good at every step of the way, every stage that you make, you're like, yeah, I am so good. And then when you get past that step and you get to the next one, and you look back, you're like, what the heck was I thinking? I was terrible. And it's not until it's all said and done, I think, and it wraps up that you're like, you know what, I did have a pretty good career. My career stacks up well against these guys that I got drafted with or whatever, but the confidence never wavered. I just think that I knew what I wanted to do, part of it is just believing in yourself. It really is, and that, like, I've talked about it before. The separator for a lot of guys, and you watch guys hit home runs in batting practice. Rick Stelmazek, my first bullpen coach, one of the first things that he told me when I got called up was, I've seen a lot of no-hitters be thrown in the bullpen. Everything changes when you cross the white line. And the separator at this level is what's in between your ears. And a lot of it is just believing in yourself. And I've told the story, it happened here. When I faced Miguel Cabrera in a game, when I got put in the bullpen in 2011, and I got done, and I was standing down in the dugout right here at first base, and I looked out at the field. I was getting water, and I looked out at Miggy taking first base, and he looked at me and gave me this look like, I don't like you throwing that fastball inside to me. And it gave me the confidence, like, this is Miguel Cabrera, the best right-handed hitter of this century, one of the best right-handed hitters in the history of the game, doesn't like a pitch that I throw. Nobody else is going to like it. And so, like, what goes on in between your head is what largely what determines who has success on a major league field and who doesn't, because the talent gap, the physical gap, isn't that big between any one guy or the other. A lot of it has to do with how well you can handle the pressure and all of those things in a game.
6: John, we do have an update, and then I would love to continue this. First pitch here is scheduled for 8:30. 8:30 Eastern time. That is 7:30 Central time. It is raining harder now probably than it has at any point over the course of the afternoon, but that is about 54 minutes from right now when they anticipate this ball game getting started. So, again, that is 8:30 Eastern time, 7:30 Central time anticipated first pitch. Going back to the E-Town conversation, so one thing here, Perk, you're only there for three games. You had just come out of a dominant Big Ten performance against other college kids. You went 12 innings over your three starts. You punched 22 tickets in 12 innings and walked only four. It was also, there's an odd dynamic in those rookie leagues that sadly no longer exist. I think they served a great purpose, not only for fans but for players. But you could be facing an 18-year-old Trevor Plouffe. You've just been facing, you know, 21-year-old college kids in the Big Ten, and now you're facing an 18-year-old kid with a wooden bat in his hand for the first time.
5: What I knew about going to that league when I got to Elizabethton, and this is not a knock on that area, but it was a culture shock for me. Trevor and I talked about the culture shock of minor league baseball. I knew I wanted to get out of there as fast as possible, and so I was going to do whatever I could to make sure that I could prove to the Twins that I didn't belong there. My best memory of pitching in a game, it was at Greenville, was before the game. I didn't know any better, and we had a short rain delay, and so my wife was there. She was my fiance, I guess, at the time, or maybe just my girlfriend. I don't remember. We were just dating. I had her go grab me a hot dog from the concession stand. I was hungry. I had already warmed up. I'm, like, sitting in the dugout. I'm like, man, I'm hungry. And she was there, and I'm like, can you go get me a hot dog? And I think that was the last start I made, because then she ended up driving my car from Elizabethton to the Quad Cities. But you don't think about any of that. All I knew is I needed to get out of there. I needed to get going. And that was Terry Ryan, too. I mean, that was when I signed. It was, we were doing the game of, like, negotiating a little bit. And I really just wanted to take a little bit of time because I threw a bunch of innings. And then he called me and said, I'm going to fly down there at the end of the month or on July 1st, and I want you sitting next to me on the plane when we go. And he made it very clear that we're going to send you here, and I don't want you to be here very long. And so that was my initial motivation, was I got to get out of this place as fast as I can. And then when I got there, I was like, yep, this is definitely a place that I don't want to linger too long in.
6: And yet people always have, they talk about it fondly, but that no one wanted to stay. It was unique. It was part of the process, but nobody really wanted to stay.
5: It's not where you want the path to end, that's for sure.
6: Yeah, that is for sure. And it does end for a lot of guys. And John, another note that Perk kind of glossed over there, one of the greatest untold stories in the history of modern Twins baseball is that Perk wasn't on that plane with Terry Ryan. And TR, I love the man. He could be intimidating. He could be a very intimidating man to
5: talk
6: to.
5: Still is
6: to this day. I would be nervous if he walked in.
5: Yep.
6: You rode with him in the car from, what, like, Louisville?
5: Yeah, I don't remember. I still don't remember where we flew. And I had this conversation with him last year during the players' broadcast. Yeah. We had him up in the booth, and I had that conversation. And, yeah, we took the flight, and then we had a couple-hour car ride through the hills of Tennessee or Kentucky or Ohio. I don't even know.
6: You probably stopped and scouted a couple of Babe Ruth games.
5: Yeah, it was me and Terry in the car. And, no, he laid it all out for me and helped... I think motivate me and set some goals, or at least give me an idea of what the expectations were for me.
6: No games with Terry. You know exactly what he expects of you in very unspoken terms. And as someone once said famously,
5: well, I love him.
6: Very good at having uncomfortable conversations. A great man in so many respects. So I love the conversation. The other one that popped up at the end there about Plufy, his agent upgrading to Shohei Ohtani. So that was a nice little tidbit that he dropped in. And then I just can't help but I started going down a rabbit hole re-listening today of him pitching in high school. I looked at numbers. They were awesome. You said he had a cannon when you met him.
5: He did. He had an unbelievable arm. I remember because I hit fungos. I hit fungos to him in E-Town. And I remember watching him throw the ball across the infield. I was like, dang, this dude's got a cannon. And somewhere along the way, he started leading with his elbow a little too much. Still had a fine arm. It wasn't the same. It definitely wasn't the same. Who knows? Who I don't know. He got bigger and stronger. That's what I remember about him when he got drafted was, and I couldn't remember if it was in pro ball, whether he was, some people wanted him as a hitter or some people wanted him as a pitcher, but it was USC. If he was going to go there, he was going to be a two-way guy. I don't think he'd change a thing. I'd have loved to seen what he could have done on the mound because those numbers in Southern California.
6: Yeah. The guys he was pitching against are good players.
5: Yeah, sub one ERA and all
6: you
5: that.
6: You said he could spin it too, right? Like he had big
5: he's
6: hands.
5: He's got massive fingers. Yeah. He's got ET fingers. And any direction at all, I think he could have, if he could have taken it. He definitely had the hand size to be able to throw some pitches.
6: John, what do you think? He certainly picked a good path post playing career with the charisma. I think it's coming through on the radio too, right?
1: Yeah, no doubt about it. That was a captivating conversation. We were all on the edge of our seat here in the studio, and hopefully not a lot of rain delays coming up, but if we get some, hopefully we get to hear that interview a couple more times before the end of the year.
6: I think I'd like to get Perk to go back and sit down with everybody else that he played with. Maybe he and I'm looking at the list from that year and Quad Cities, you and Lavelle Spenier.
5: Lavelle Spigner.
6: Errol
5: Simonich.
6: You could get together with him.
5: Bill was on that Quad City team.
6: And Nick Blackburn was on
5: Nick
6: that
5: Blackburn
6: team.
5: Blackburn was there, yeah.
6: A guy named Tristan Crawford. Blackie had
5: moved up to high A by the time I got to low A.
6: So you didn't
5: year.
6: Overlap.
5: So we didn't overlap. He was already up. Then I played with him the next year in A ball again. We started at Fort Myers together.
6: Yeah, Tristan Crawford, he was one of the Aussies, right?
5: Yep.
6: Yeah, No, he was from Alaska, born in Alaska.
5: But yeah, but
6: he's
5: Australian.
6: Australian, dude. Interesting, man, because you think about, and John, you know this from your time in the Florida State League in particular, everybody's got a story. And we remember the stories of the guys who make it, but the guys who didn't were great players in their own right for a really long time.
5: I got a great Denard Span story from that year.
6: Was it about a diving catch?
5: No, and when we got there and Denard, he was recovering from hamate surgery. And young, he'd only been drafted. 19, 20 years old. And, Denard couldn't hit the ball very hard. And so we had to classify when we were charting hard hits and all that stuff. And I got caught hot bike. We had one of the other jobs for the starting pitchers was to video from behind home plate and then from each side to get angles for the pitchers to be able to look at. And we were I was doing the charting, and I had to classify whether Denard had a hard hit or not. And I got caught on the hot mic saying, well, there's hard hits for everybody else, and then there's hard hits for Denard. We'll give that one a Denard hard hit. And he ended up hearing it. And at that point, I really didn't know him at all.
6: You had been
5: and then we
6: yet.
5: Became great friends beyond that. So that's something we still laugh about to this day. And I'm going to do the same kind of sit-down that I did with Plufy. I want to do with Denard because him and I go back as much as anybody, and we played literally every step of the way, every season from 2004 until he got traded. And so our connection runs deep, and I think we'll have a lot of fun. So that'll be another one when we have another rain delay. We'll be Perk and Denard.
6: How about the fact that you still sit in the stands charting pitches? That was always a great minor league tradition, right? If it wasn't your
5: day. That was it. That was you had the rotation. The best one was the day after because you didn't have to do anything. You could just hang out in the dugout. But then you had the dugout chart. You had the pitching chart up in the stands. You had filming.
6: You had the bucket during BP.
5: Oh, the bucket during BP was the day after you pitched. That was the worst part. But then I, being a bonus baby first-round guy, I got to pay some...
6: What a bum.
5: Some guy that didn't get any money, I'd give him $20 and then I wouldn't have to do the bucket.
6: Oh, that is the most Glenn Perkins thing of all time.
5: That's every first-round pitcher doing that. Every guy did that.
6: When you're just out of the draft, and you're playing other teams, do you have a bullseye? You know, you hear about having the bullseye being a first-round pick. Did you have a bullseye?
5: I think so, but I was never good at conversing with the other team. It wasn't that they were enemies. It was just I was trying to do my thing, and I was trying to get where I wanted to go. So I'm sure I did. I'm sure everybody knew in whatever league I was in that, oh, he was a first-round pick this year. I mean, I remember in Double A Harrisburg in 2005 when Ryan Zimmerman got drafted, and he went right there. I remember thinking, like, I got to show this guy what's up.
6: Yeah, welcome to pro ball,
5: yeah,
6: Ryan.
5: Yeah. And so, yeah, I mean, the guys absolutely know who's who in the minor leagues for sure.
6: I'm looking at you now when you moved up the next year to Fort Myers, which was high A at the time. 20-year-old Luke Hughes was on that team.
5: Mm-hmm.
6: Brock Peterson.
5: Yeah.
6: Ended up in the big leagues briefly. Trent Olchin.
5: Yeah.
6: Matty
5: Another Aussie.
6: Matty Tolber was on that team. Jose Mejara shows up at the age of 20.
5: I don't think I crossed paths with him. I was probably gone because Denard, and Errol Simonich got called up midway through 05.
6: And to New Britain.
5: To New Britain.
6: And then you were living the glamorous life.
5: That was my wake-up call.
6: That was
5: that year in New Britain. I forgot how to throw strikes that year.
6: I think Doug Mankiewicz told me, he said, when you're drafted in the first couple of rounds, like you're scholarshiped up to high A, and then double A is where...
5: That's where it gets real. That's where it gets real.
6: The rubber meets the road in Double A.
5: Yep, that was a different animal back then. And that Double A back then, it was so many older players.
6: Yeah.
5: Kind of the same thing you ran into Triple A with those guys that weren't quite good enough to make it to the big league. So you'd get guys in Double A that were 26, 27, 28 years old. And I was 21 or 22 at the time.
6: Yeah, Tommy Watkins was there at 25 years of age. Gil Velasquez was there as an older player. He had a couple of 27-year-olds on the
5: that was common back then in Double A. And so you were playing against men.
6: Yeah.
5: When you got to Double A, and so that was certainly an adjustment.
6: All right, John, we've got a grounds crew sighting. They've moved all 7 vehicles off the tarp. And there's a host of folks out here looking like they are intent on getting the water off the tarp. It is no longer raining. And again, the intention here is to start the ball game at 8:30 local time. So that would be, 43 minutes from right now. And it seems as if that is going to be the plan. They say approximately 8:30 p.m., but it looks like that's what we're...
1: That sounds great, guys. You did a good job filling a good portion of the hour or so heads up they gave us there. We're going to take it from here. But great listening to you guys chat, as always, and we'll catch up with you here a little bit closer to first pitch.
6: Hey, you know what we're going to do next time? I'm going to go through and just print the names on a piece of paper for the guys who are on this team. We're going to pull them out of a hat and then see if story about each guy.
5: Probably do.
6: Yeah, Bobby Korecki, Jason Miller.
5: Oh, Bobby. Hey,
6: Francisco Liriano shows up.
5: Bobby Korecki in Double A got behind the wheel of the bus when the bus driver wasn't on it and drove the bus around the parking lot. That's a Bobby Korecki story.
6: That is a Michigan guy, too, Bobby Korecki.
5: Yeah.
6: So that is
5: Korecki drove the bus.
6: Korecki.
5: Ask anybody on that team and say Korecki drove the bus, and they'll tell you the exact same story.
6: Don't let the pigeon or the Korecki drive the bus. That is the story that we learned here tonight.
1: That's a great nugget. I don't know if you guys ran into him in Fort Myers, but he actually scouts for the Mariners and has that as part of his region. So he would sprout up at Hammond Stadium from time to time. So I may have to share or at least bring that up to him and get his version of that story.
6: Well, when Bobby got called up, we were at the Dome. Remember, he got a hit.
5: He did get a hit.
6: It was like one of those crazy 14-inning games, and Korecki came up, and he got a hit. And, you know, normally a pitcher gets a hit, and they're like kind of goo-goo gaga about it. He was like, well, of course I got a hit. Like,
5: oh,
6: he was the most confident hitter you've ever been.
5: He rounded first base. He almost did one of the slide stops.
6: Yeah, the pop-ups. And then the other thing
5: went first to third. He almost scored. I know that.
6: And you're around Bobby, and he's really smart. He was a sharp guy, and he was fun to talk to. And he had the most intense tattoo. Like, he had the, like, wings on his back from, like, shoulder blade to shoulder blade. Bobby Korecki, story for everybody, when you come up through the minor leagues.
1: Yeah, we call it Cardnack on Mondays, but maybe we'll just have to go down a list or pull up draft classes and see what Perks got on them all, because we could fill several rain delays. It'll be fun.
5: Hey, the stories that can be told from minor league baseball go on forever.
6: And some of them can even be told on the radio.
1: Some of them.
6: Some of them.
1: Yeah.
6: Not all.
1: Well, before you guys go tarps off in Detroit, we're going to take it ourselves here in the studio. Thanks so much. We're going to go to 1991 for the final portion here of our Rain Delay Theater. We've been playing back some of these games as part of our Friday segments that we do every week, and also to fill time during rain delays. Of course, the Twins had that famous 15-game winning streak during the 1991 season, so we're going to send it over to Herb Carneal for the call of Twins and Royals. the start of that winning streak on June 1st of 1991.
7: Everybody, and a good evening to you from Royal Stadium here in Kansas City. The Twins and the Royals meeting in game number 3 of the 4-game series, all tied now with a game apiece. After the Royals came up with a 4-1 win last night, a fine outing for Brett Saberhagen. He held the Twins to only 4 hits, retiring 21 of the last 22 batters to face him as he won his 6th game of the year against 3 losses, and sending Kevin Cabanet to his 6th loss in a row after 2 wins. Mike McFarlane, the only home run of the ball game, his 5th of the year. The Royals now lead the Twins 3-2. And tonight, with partly cloudy skies, a slight chance of a shower later on, it's going to be right-hander Kevin Apier, who has come on strong the last 2 times. After losing 5 of his first 6 decisions, he has now won 2 in a row, both over Seattle. He's 3-5. And Alan Anderson, who has been struggling with only 1 win and 4 defeats. Alan is 4-3 against Kansas City. Kevin Apier, who had 2 outings against the Twins last year, and they were both outstanding outings. He only got credit for 1 win. That was a 5-1 complete game victory. But he pitched 9 scoreless innings in another game that the Twins won in 11 innings, 1-0, and Apier not involved in the decision in that one. Starting tonight, the Twins actually a percentage points ahead of the Chicago White Sox now in the battle for 4th place, although virtually tied with Chicago, 5.5 behind the Texas Rangers and the Oakland Athletics, who are playing tonight. And Kansas City, with a record of 21-25, they are 6.5 back. In other words, just 1 game behind both the Twins and White Sox. So tonight, the Twins go with left-hander Alan Anderson, 1-4. Kevin Apier, the right-hander, 3-5 for the Royals. And we'll have the lineups and the batting orders for you in 2 minutes. Well, the Royals take the field, and it'll be Kevin Apier warming up with his catcher, Mike McFarlane. And now with the lineups and the batting orders, here's John.
8: The champion honor star starting lineup for tonight's game, leading off for the Twins in left field, Dan Gladden. Batting second will be the Twin shortstop, Al Newman. Batting third is center fielder, Kirby Puckett. Batting fourth for the Twins tonight, playing at first base, Kent Herbeck. Batting fifth for the Twins, the designated hitter, Chili Davis. Batting sixth for Minnesota will be the catcher, Brian Harper. Batting seventh will be the left fielder, Pedro Munoz. Munoz in right field. Batting in the eighth spot and playing at third base will be Mike Paliarulo. And batting ninth for the Twins will be the second baseman, Chuck Knobloch. Tom Kelly's batting order against Kansas City right-hander Kevin Apier. Gladden, Newman, and Puckett. Herbeck, Davis, and Harper. Munoz, Paliarulo, and Knobloch. For the Royals, leading off in center field, Brian McRae. Batting second in left field, Gibson. Batting third, the designated hitter, George Brett. Batting fourth and catching, Mike McFarlane. Batting in the fifth position and playing at first base, Carmelo Martinez. Batting sixth and playing at third base, Kevin Seitzer. Batting seventh and playing at right field, Gary Thurman. Batting eighth and playing at shortstop, David Howard. And batting in the number 9 spot and playing at second base will be Terry Shumpert. The Royals' batting order is presented by manager Hal McRae to the umpiring crew before tonight's game, facing Twins left-hander Alan Anderson. McRae, Gibson, and Brett. McFarlane, Martinez, and Seitzer. Thurman, Howard, and Shumpert. The umpires tonight, Terry Cooney behind the plate. At first base, Ted Hendry. At second base, John Hirschbeck. And at third base, crew chief Dave Phillips. Twins and Royals wrap up the series tomorrow in game 4. Should be an outstanding pitching match. The number 1 and number 2 ERA pitchers in baseball, Scott Erickson, pitching for the Twins. And it'll be right-hander Tom Flash Gordon pitching for the Kansas City Royals. Gordon's ERA 1.72 and Erickson's major league leading ERA is 1.63. It'll be a 1:05 start time and we'll be on the air starting at 12:35 with the magazine. Twins baseball, and they wrap up with the road trip tomorrow with the Twins and the Royals. Then the Twins are home for 10 games. They play 3 against Baltimore, 4 against Cleveland, and 3 against the Yankees before going back out on the road again. Here's Gladden stepping in to face Apier in the first pitch of the game, and ready is the voice of the Twins, Herb Kearney.
9: All right, thank you, John. A swing and a bouncing ball foul. Down the third baseline, one strike to Dan Gladden. Under partly cloudy skies, the temperature 86 degrees. Just a little bit of a breeze stirring around the ballpark as we get underway here. And Gladden hitting 238. Three home runs, 17 RBIs. Apier, the right-handed, delivers a fastball swung on and up foul. Right behind the plate. Strike two now to Gladden. Kevin Apier's last two starts, both against Seattle on May 21st. Here he beat the Mariners 4-3, only two earned runs and five hits. Walked one and struck out five. And then 6 days later, out there, he beat them 6-3 on a four-hitter. Walked two and struck out three. Two complete games in a row for Apier. So it was a fastball wide, one ball and two strikes. Al Newman on deck, and Bobby Puckett due up here in the top of the first inning. Now the windup by the right-hander, Kevin Apier, and the pitch to Gladden. A swing and a pop-up right near the plate, and the catcher, McFarlane, hardly had to move. He just stepped so up into the left-handed batting box and made the catch of that foul ball off Gladden's bat. So there's one away, and next will be Al Newman. Al playing at shortstop tonight with Greg Gagne sitting it out to start the game. Newman hitting 212, left-handed 218. Jovan, the only Twins run last night with a drive to right center on which Brian McRae made a very fine catch, but it did score the Twins' only run. Apier delivers, and it is low, ball one. Kevin Apier, 55 and two-thirds innings pitched, has allowed 59 hits. Walked 13, struck out 39. ERA 3.7, and he gets a fastball on the outside corner to Newman, one ball and one strike. Now the windup and the 1-1 delivery. Check swing and a foul. Bounce down the first base line. 1-2 to Al Newman. The Royals tonight with Seitzer at third. Rookie Dave Howard at short, spelling Kurt Stillwell. Terry Shumpert at second. Carmelo Martinez at first base. And the windup by Apier, the pitch. Newman hits a bouncing ball out towards the mound. And it's barehanded by Apier. He fires at the first just in time. Boy, he rifled a hard one over there to Martinez to get Al Newman as Apier grabbed the ball just to the left of the mound as we look out there a little bit towards third base. Barehanded the ball and really gunned it over to Martinez to get Newman.
10: That was his best fastball of the night.
9: Yeah,
10: he really let that one fly.
9: So it's a 1-3 put out to get Newman, and here's Kirby Puckett, who had a rest last night. Kirby hitting 330, five homers and 24 runs batted in. And he takes a half swing. Rule the strike, 0-1. Kirby Puckett with 62 hits, tied with Ruben Sierra for second place for the most hits. Paul Molitor has 66. To lead the American League. Tony Gwynn, 70 in the National League. Kirk Gibson playing left field tonight. Brian McRae in center. Gary Thurman in right. Pitch to Puck is low and outside. One ball, one strike. Right into Kevin Apier on the mound for the Kansas City Royals. 6'2", 200 pounder. Just 23 years old. Native of Lancaster, Pennsylvania. There's a drive hit into left center field. Well hit. Back to McRae. And makes the one-handed catch on the track. Catch by Brian McRae to rob Puckett of an extra base hit. Just about to the 410 sign, McRae at top speed reached up and caught the ball to retire the side. Three up and three down, first half inning, Twins nothing, Royals nothing. Here's a call strike to McRae, who made an outstanding catch to rob Kirby Puckett. McRae hitting 237, four homers, 23 runs batted in. Anderson pitches, swung on and hit up the middle of base hit. Great, taking a big turn, and he's going to be caught getting back to first base. All
10: Brian McCray took a big turn, went halfway to second base. Kirby Puckett fired the ball to Knobloch and then over to Herbeck, and they had him with something to spare.
11: I think maybe he's playing in a high right now with that catch that he made out in center field, but he really made a base running mistake there. He was too far off. Matter of fact, he was all the